Welcome back to The Late Show Live, ladies and gentlemen, for a third and final hour. I can't think of anywhere else you would want to be at this time of night. Joining me is my panel in London, political commentator Stella Santakidou and GB News contributor and comedian Paul Cox, and in Washington DC, journalist and broadcaster Mark Albert and US political reporter for The Daily Mail, Victoria Churchill. Thank you once again for joining me for this third hour, ladies and gentlemen. Moving on to some big news this evening, and that is that thousands of mourners have gathered in Tehran for the funeral of Iran's former Supreme Leader Ali Khamenei, where chants calling for the killing of Donald Trump were heard. The ceremony combined tributes with calls for revenge following Khamenei's death during the US-Israeli conflict earlier this year. Iran's new Supreme Leader, Mojaba Khamenei, did not appear in public at the event. Joining me in London now, my panel,

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1: Good morning. Welcome to a GB News weather update from the Met Office. We have outbreaks of rain across the northwest of Scotland today that will generally ease. Elsewhere, sunnier spells developing and it's going to be turning warmer, and that theme continues as we go through the week. So outbreaks of rain most persistent across the northwest of Scotland. It'll generally start easing as we go through the day. Across Northern Ireland and northern parts of England, rather cloudy here. Low cloud burning back to the coast across Wales and the southwest of England, and further towards the southeast, that's where we'll see the best of the sunshine. Temperatures rising up to 31 or 32 degrees in the north, 19 to 21. As we end Monday, well, it's a damp picture, especially across Orkney and Shetland, and even further out towards the west of Scotland, but not as heavy or as persistent as what we've seen over recent days. Across Northern Ireland, some late sunny spells, but also a few showers around, and that picture continues across much of northeastern parts of England. A few spots of rain here. Best of the sunshine to end Monday is going to be towards the south coast. As we go through Monday evening, that rain persists across Orkney, Shetland, northern parts of Scotland. Elsewhere, some low cloud will filter back in. So murky, especially over the hills, northern England, into Wales and the southwest. Thick enough again for some patchy drizzle in places. Temperatures still holding up, so a rather mild start to Tuesday morning. As we start Tuesday morning, there is going to be a fair amount of cloud around. Again, that low cloud will lift and break. There'll be a few spots of rain, especially across northeastern parts of England and into Scotland. Elsewhere, especially further towards the south, across much of England and Wales, it's another day of blue skies. Sunshine might turn a little bit hazy at times, but temperatures will be rising up to around 30, 31, possibly 32 degrees. Bye-bye.
0: Today, clouds overhead, total zen within. 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
10: Nigel Farage has been referred to Parliament's standards watchdog over reports that he failed to declare financial support from a convicted criminal. The Reform UK leader allegedly received gifts and payments from George Cotterill, a close aide and crypto gambling entrepreneur, in the 12 months leading up to his election as the MP for Clacton in 2024. Well, under the rules in place at the time, new MPs were required to register any gifts worth more than £300 that they received in the previous 12 months, except where the gift could not be reasonably thought by others to relate to their political activities, indeed. According to an investigation by the Sunday Times, this raises questions over a potential breach of the MP's code of conduct. Well, Reform's Robert Jenrick had this to say on the matter earlier to Camilla Tominey on GB News.
11: That time, believe it or not, he was an ex-politician. He'd been on the jungle. He was presenting a GB News show, right, and an old friend of him gave him some support for things like security and staff to load up videos to social media of his performances
7: but
11: GB News.
7: The rules
11: so
7: are
11: it's
7: clear.
11: Nothing to do with his performance as a member of Parliament. He wasn't a member of Parliament at the time.
7: No.
11: The reason this story is on the front page of the Sunday Times is a Labour-supporting newspaper that backed the Labour Party at the last general election is worried that Nigel Farage is going to be our next Prime Minister.
10: Right, what do you make of that? That was Robert Jenrick's defensive Nigel Farage there. I'll just bring it back to my panel here in the room. Paul, I've got two Pauls tonight. Sorry, this is going to be a nightmare, isn't it? Paul Cox.
12: Hello.
10: Paul Cox, what do you think is going on here? The Times have done this piece. This is about Cotterill, of course, his donations to Nigel Farage. Nigel Farage has claimed time and time again, this was before I even considered becoming an MP, and therefore wasn't during a time that I was actively seeking to stand in Parliament. But the rules, of course, state that you must declare anything 12 months before. Where do you think this lands?
12: Well, if we look at the facts before we argue what's going on here, that's £5 million, a lot of money. No one's offered me that as a gift. in case anyone's wondering, yes, I would accept it.
10: Even if you stood for Parliament.
12: And I would quite happily lie about it, yeah.
10: But most honest politician. You're like the Donald Trump of Britain, aren't you? And I'd love it. I'd love it if you did it, and I would lie about it, OK?
12: And it did happen within that 12 months, OK? So there's the basic facts of the matter. Is this incredibly convenient for his detractors and those that are fearful of him doing well? Yes, it is. The trouble is with something like this is it sticks politically. Paul and I were having this conversation in the green room, and my point to Paul was, I don't think anybody that votes Reform is going to care one iota about this whatsoever.
10: Yeah.
12: However, it does create politically a problem for Nigel Farage to overcome between now and an unknown date, because there are a bunch of things that could happen. He could be suspended. In that time, there could be a by-election called. He could have to run he could run again. That brings Restore into the picture, because Clacton's not that far from, you know, Rupert Lowe country. So there are a whole bunch of things that could undermine Nigel Farage here. But of course, this is political gamesmanship, brinksmanship. This is exactly what anybody would do if they were on the opposite of Nigel Farage, particularly as he's so popular.
10: Yeah, I can only imagine what you're going to say, Paul Richards. Go take it away.
13: Well, first of all, the first time I've heard the Sunday Times being described as a Labour paper, but you know, that was leaving that one to one side. I mean, this is.
10: I think were they referring to the fact that the Times
13: endorsement
10: back
13: in the
10: yeah, in the 2024
13: historically,
10: election.
13: Murdoch's press, not so.

0: for a long time. But I know that though power may be here, its effect on people's lives is across the whole of the country. We may be where rules are made, but it's where they're implemented that matters. Join me, Jacob Rees-Mogg, for forthright and frank discussion on where Britain has come from, where it's going, and where it will end up. That's State of the Nation, Monday to Thursday, 8 to 9 o'clock. Vox Populi, Vox Dei.
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9: Well, as the Prime Minister-in-waiting Andy Burnham presses ahead with his bid for power, speculation is mounting over who will earn a place in his cabinet. Well, some of the key players include Wes Streeting as Chancellor, Ed Miliband perhaps as Chancellor, Shabana Mahmood, Lee Sinandi. But off the list is Angela Rayner, the architect behind Andy Burnham's devolution agenda. And also Louise Haig. Do you remember her? She's been mooted as coming back in some capacity, despite, of course, having a serious fraud investigation and conviction afterwards. Paul, I'll come straight to you. Rayner, she's might have missed the boat here.
10: I've bumped into James Purnell, who's the new chief of staff, twice this week, and yeah. They've taken over the fifth floor of Portcullis House, and they're doing all of their job interviews in effect up there. And I've never seen so much activity and buzz. You know, people just throwing their CVs at them as they walk down the corridor. So the shape of the government is being put in place. I think he's going to reach out beyond faction. He's going to look at the talents and different people. He owes a few people a favour, but I think he'll be fairly broad. Whether or not these individuals are in or out, I don't know. Neither do you, neither does Andy, probably. Mm. But I think it will be quite an exciting mix of folks. You know, maybe even the David Milibands and some of these old voices from the past
9: Miliband
10: might come back.
9: Back together. Blair team back together.
10: Could be
3: one.
10: So
3: he doesn't know yet, Paul. I mean, come on, the guy is almost, you know, nailed on now to be the Prime Minister.
9: 15 days, we believe.
3: Yeah.
9: 15
3: so days.
10: 2 weeks to go, yeah.
3: By now.
10: Well, I think he's got a fairly good idea.
3: But like,
10: sure. He's got his chief of staff. He's got his number 10 North person in place. You know, the building blocks are there. But I'm just saying, you know, it's still speculation.
9: Paul Cox, do you think Angela Rayner's missed the boat? And I say that because everyone else seems to have quite a strong position. She's coming from a position of weakness now. She didn't have to barter with him. And we saw a lot of people like Wes Streeting, we think, who stood away from standing as leader, probably an offer for a pretty good job, like Chancellor, perhaps.
11: I mean, the question I would ask is, where does she fit in it?
9: Yeah.
11: I think her reputation has not been destroyed, but has certainly taken one hell of a kicking.
9: Well, you can't put her back in housing, can you?
11: No, you can't. And she's probably not going to want to be Chancellor, but you're never going to put her as Chancellor. Shabana Mahmood's got...
9: She can't be Home Secretary. She can't be Foreign Secretary.
11: I don't think there is a place for her. However, one thing I would say, and I don't know anyone else say this apart from myself, I would immediately get rid of Ed Miliband. End of show. Not for all the reasons you might think I might. He is the Machiavellian behind Keir Starmer's downfall, and he will be the Machiavellian behind Andy Burnham's downfall.
9: Anna, have you got a preference? If I had to force you to choose, I know you wouldn't want any of them, but if you had to pick one as Chancellor, who would you go with? Like, that would be the least painful for me.
3: I think if he's a smart guy, he would appoint Wes Streeting
9: as
3: Chancellor.
9: Yeah, I certainly agree.
3: But I fear he'll go for Ed Miliband.
10: No.
3: I think that'll be an absolute disaster.
10: No,
3: but the real problem here is it doesn't actually matter who he goes for, because the problem for the Labour Party are the Labour backbenchers.
9: OK, yeah, I think if he picks Ed Miliband, any issues around Nigel Farage will quickly disappear. I think you'll find reform will start surging in the polls all of a sudden. I think that'll be an utter disaster. Look, coming up, we've got...

0: managed to sneak on. I don't think you can see that on the screen. I've got my England top on underneath here. Do you think if you live in this country, whether you're an immigrant or born here, you should support England in the World Cup? And of course, we're going to be going live to Mexico City, hopefully to speak to Ben Leo very shortly too.
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2: Good evening. Welcome to a GB News weather update from the Met Office. As we head into the new week, we've got rainfall again in the northwest of Scotland, but high pressure is building and we'll start to see temperatures rising again through the week. Currently, we have high pressure situated to the southwest of the UK. Fronts draped across the north bring cloud and outbreaks of rain. It's northwestern parts of Scotland that is going to see the rainfall accumulating 20 to 40 millimetres, possibly 100 in some spots, and that continuing to progress eastwards into Northern Isles as well. Further towards the south, there is going to be some murky conditions with low cloud and hill fog and some patchy rain and drizzle, but temperatures are going to be holding up around 15 to 17 degrees. So quite a mild start to Monday morning. It's a damp start for most of Scotland, but across Shetland, that's where we hold on to the clearest skies overnight, leading to a bright start on Monday morning. Further towards the west, that's where we have the rainfall warning until 10 o'clock. So outbreaks of rain continuing. Across Northern Ireland, Northern England, cloudy here. And for the west, across Wales and the southwest of England, some low cloud, hill fog, thick enough for some drizzle. Best of the sunshine across the south and east. Some of that sunshine could turn hazy as we go into the afternoon, that low cloud burning back to the coast. And then across Scotland, most of that rain does start easing as we head into the afternoon, but becomes more persistent across Orkney and Shetland later. Sunnier spells elsewhere. Again, sunshine might turn hazy for some of us, but otherwise temperatures are rising up to 31, possibly 32 degrees. It's a similar picture as we start Tuesday morning. Again, low cloud around, outbreaks of rain continuing across Scotland, perhaps not as heavy or persistent. Brighter spells further towards the south, and again, temperatures still rising. So it is going to be turning hot as we go through the week, Wednesday and Thursday in particular, but it won't be as high in terms of the humidity. Highs are up to 34.
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9: Hi, I'm Michelle Dubry, and my show is your opportunity to cut through all the noise and dive in headfirst to some robust debates. 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

0: plotting and planning how to take on the Vikings of Norway in Miami on Saturday.
1: How do they work it these days? Is it just going to be like a day of rest now? I mean, obviously, it's probably going to be a couple because they are going to feel it. No matter how fit you are, after a performance like that, even if it wasn't at altitude, they're going to feel that, aren't they?
0: Massively. Yeah, so they will get a bit of recovery tomorrow, a bit of stretching, I suppose, massage, that sort of stuff. They'll take it easy, and then they'll be back into the swing of it on Tuesday. I say we think they're going back to Kansas. We're not entirely sure because there was talk perhaps of after the knockout game as they proceeded through to one that you might be able to just fly straight to the next venue. So base themselves maybe in Miami, which is where we know that their wives and partners have been based for the whole of this tournament since it started.
1: Probably off to David Beckham's house. There you go. I'm sure there's room for all of them. Yeah. Maybe they can just go there for a while.
0: I'm surprised he wasn't here, unless maybe he was. I didn't see him.
1: He'll be in Miami. Don't you worry with the wire. He'll definitely be in Miami. Right, Nick, that's it for you. Thank you so much. I know they're ushering you out. So have a great journey off to Miami. We look forward to speaking to you then.
0: Thank you.
1: Great job. Thank you very much, Nick Pisa. So there we are. I mean, this has just been one of the great England performances. If you've been up there for the whole thing, I know there was a lot of debate of what am I going to do? How late am I going to stay? Am I going to actually make it through? But when you've got an exciting game of football, and this is what sport does, not only does it unify the country, everybody is all together. And this is what this country needs right now, is a great England run. And also the fact that everybody is now behind them and everybody loved everything about it. It was one of those games, and I've seen a lot of football games, as you can imagine, over the years, that had absolutely everything. We had a sending off. Of course, we didn't want to see that, but there were two penalties. It went one way. It went the other. We had Jude Bellingham scoring another two goals. Harry Kane has now moved himself up to six. It's been an amazing performance, and we are extremely proud of them. We're going to talk to them a lot more with some more excellent footballers of the past coming up shortly. Up next, GB News Breakfast with Ellie and Chris coming up next.
2: I've been in Westminster for a long time, but I know that though power may be here, its effect on people's lives is across the whole of the country. 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Vox Populi, Vox Dei.
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0: just...
1: And you think they just met the moment. They knew what was needed of them, and the pressure worked in this
2: instance. 10 players, Paul, and, 40 minutes.
0: And the altitude. Yeah. So much talk about the altitude. Everybody's saying the same thing. How can an English team go out there and play the way they want to, because already they seem to be playing with one hand behind their back because of what Mexico have got. And that's the reason that Mexico would keep winning at the Azteca, because it's so different. Not only is it the crowd, you've said all this, Chris, not only the crowd, but the also storm. The altitude to play at 7,000 feet and with 10 men.
2: In a thunderstorm.
0: Honestly.
2: By an hour. I mean, they normally in these games, you go there and you can get used to the height. We flew in on Friday, as far as I know.
0: It's remarkable. And we've got some great guests that are going to join us. We've got Peter Shilton's going to come on with us. Also, I've got an expert in altitude as well.
1: Oh, very good.
0: Who can then tell us exactly how it would have affected them and how hard a game it would have been for England. Because when you look at it, you just think... You would never know. You would never look at that and think that was a tired team. You would afterwards.
1: Only when the whistle went, exactly, when they all collapsed to the floor, that you thought, oh, that was really tough for you. But you wouldn't have known it by that
2: performance. I mean, that is lung-busting.
1: Absolutely
2: just
1: incredible.
2: Breathing at that level and then running for 90 minutes, mate.
0: They put a shift in.
1: 10 men as
0: they
1: well.
0: They put a shift in.
1: Just fantastic. And we've got it all coming up for you until 9:30. We've got a bumper edition of GB News Breakfast, and Koiti's got all the analysis and fantastic guests as well. So do stay tuned. More coverage coming up on a historic England match. We're not going to forget that one in a hurry. In the meantime, it's also set to be a heat wave this week, so let's get a check on the weather.
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2: A nail-biting match. England secure their place in the quarter-finals after beating Mexico 3-2 with jubilant fans celebrating across the world.

0: It's coming home. It's coming. Football's coming home.
1: It's I'm crying. I'm so happy. It's amazing. Come on, England. I love you.
2: Yes, good morning from Mexico City. What a 24 hours it's

0: England and into Scotland. Elsewhere, especially further towards the south, across much of England and Wales, it's another day of blue skies. Sunshine might turn a little bit hazy at times, but temperatures will be rising up to around 30, 31, possibly 32 degrees. Bye-bye.
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2: Now, if you're travelling to work or school this morning, here's your traffic and travel update.
3: 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The A1 southbound is closed between junctions 17 and 16 near Nottingham. The A610 eastbound is also closed after the M1 junction 26 near Nottingham. The A417 is closed after the A436 near Cheltenham. The M42 northbound has a lane closed at junction 6 near Solihull due to bridge works causing delays. There is an obstruction on the M27 eastbound near Southampton. In Scotland, the A75 eastbound exit slip at Gretna is closed, with delays expected. And on the trains, Great Western Railway services are delayed between Westbury and Reading. For more travel news, go to gbnews.com.
4: I've been in Westminster for a long time, but I know that though power may be here, its effect on people's lives is across the whole of the country. We may be where rules are made, but it's where they're implemented that matters. Join me, Jacob Rees-Mogg, for forthright and frank discussion on where Britain has come from, where it's going, and where it will end up. That's State of the Nation, Monday to Thursday, 8 to 9 o'clock. Vox Populi, Vox Dei.
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18: Let's go to reach the quarterfinals of the World Cup. Extraordinary morning.
2: Yeah, absolutely. What a game, what a match, and what a 24 hours for GB News' chief US correspondent, Ben Leo, who is following the England team all the way to the final. We're saying it now.
18: Oh, yes.
2: It's coming home. He's in Mexico for us. Morning, Ben.
19: Yes, Ellie, I love your commitment and optimism. Mind you, I share the same sense of feeling as well after that. I've just been saying, of course, in the last hour or so, after watching that last 20 minutes, the grit, the determination, the odds stacked against us, just real courage, English courage, fighting back to secure victory or hold on to victory. And it just makes you so proud to be English. And it's at times like these, I said to Coity a few hours ago, you know, at a time when, I'm not going to get too political, but when things are up and down at home politically and, you know, the country needs to get its mojo back, what a great occasion, what a great channel football can be for finding unity and optimism and some happiness, you know, and escapism. And yeah, we move on now to the quarterfinals in Miami. I also said to Coity, I don't want to talk about Miami too much against Norway. I want to celebrate tonight. I'm feeling emotionally exhausted, as lots of the England fans I've been celebrating with tonight have been as well. Not just because of the last 20 minutes, a man down, Mexico, just relentless wave after wave of attacks in the Azteca with thousands of fans, you know, hostile fans. But the whole hotel situation as well, you know, Mexico fans celebrating and partying outside the England hotel. I had my little confrontation with them. When was it? All the days and hours merged into one. Yesterday, whenever it was. I'd like to say this is a direct invitation to all the lovely, hospitable, welcoming Mexico fans. I hear there's a party at the England hotel tonight, and I know how much they love partying outside the England hotel. So, guys, if you're up for it, come and join us at the England hotel. You're more than welcome to come down for a knees up.
20: It's been just the best night. I don't know whether you feel like me, Ben. I almost feel as if it's all a bit of a haze. I mean, it's probably staying up all night watching it, and I know where you were watching it as well. I feel as if I need to go into a small room and just watch the highlights all over again, because we just can't overstate what an amazing performance by England it was.
19: Yeah, it was so good. Jude Bellingham, for me, let's talk about the players. Anthony Gordon, who I've been very critical of this tournament so far. I've been calling for him to be hooked and replaced, but he was great. Jude Bellingham, what a star. Jordan Pickford had a great performance, the goalkeeper. Harry Kane, of course, stepping up. All the boys, just fantastic. And, yeah, very proud of them, like I'm sure the rest of the viewers and listeners are. And what a moment. Yeah, exhausted, emotionally exhausted, but very happy.
20: Well, you've got to think about, I know you just want to celebrate and enjoy that, but listen, mister, you've got to start thinking about Miami because it's not that far away. Tournament football, onwards and upwards. Bring on the Norwegians, bring on the rowing. We're ready, we're going to row them back to Scandinavia is what we're going to do. Enjoy your evening. Great job, Ben. We'll speak to you later.
21: Thanks, Ben.
22: Cheers, Ben.
20: I'll give you a little rundown because, I mean, this is just a reminder. So we had Jude Bellingham scored two goals and they were so close together, so 36th minute, and we're all going crazy, and then we get another one straight after that. I think we can we see the first goal? I think we're going to be able to see the first goal that Jude Bellingham scored. Have a look at this.
23: Declan Rice now strides purposely forward with Saka. Saka across. It's there! Bellingham at the back! Just too high.
20: You know what I love about that? It's the fact that it was a great cross from Saka who puts it over. And I think the Mexican defenders were thinking, Harry Kane, he's the guy we've got to stop. And he puts it over the top of Harry Kane. And then who's waiting there at the back post? Jude Bellingham. And then the second one wasn't far different from that. And then you get Quiñones for Mexico, then gets their goal, so it's 2-1 just going into half time, and we're facing it against it, and then Jarrell Quansah gets sent off. And I'm seeing David Beckham from 98, and I'm thinking it's another one of those turn moments that we're always going to look back on if only wasn't sent off. And then we get a penalty. Anthony Gordon goes forward. This is when you think we're going to defend. Harry Kane, of course, scores the penalty. And then a penalty to Mexico. That goes to VAR, 65 minutes, and they score. So we're at 3-2. So then we're looking at all this time to try and hold on, 20, 25 minutes.
22: 40 minutes it was, I think.
20: Was that how long? Yeah, of course. 40 for... Yes, of course. I'm trying to work out the math here.
0: There's Harry Kane on screen there with
20: Peter Crouch.
1: Who's so proud of him. You can just
2: Absolutely delighted with that win. I've seen tears outside the stadium there.
4: I know.
2: Just a minute. You can understand it,
20: Mexican,
2: can't you?
20: She's got a Mexican shirt on.
2: I think she just happens to be there. She's just happy to be involved.
20: She just likes the party. I think that's what it is.
4: It's unbridled joy because we so often don't pass these tests in the World Cup. And we shouldn't really be winning in a

0: ground where Mexico have won, only lost twice in 89 competitive fixtures.
1: We were told,
0: this shouldn't be happening.
1: Mexico do not lose here. They do not lose at Azteca. Oh, they do now.
0: Unbeaten for 26 games, going back to 2013, Paul and Ellie. I mean, it's quite something.
2: It's the best performance. I mean, it's very easy for us to start after an exciting game and we feel really pumped up. It's the best thing I've ever seen, but I've had enough time now since that game finished. I'm looking at the clock. It's like we're 19 minutes to seven now. What time did the game finish? So we were on the air just at five. So it's just before five, four. It's just before 4 a.m.
0: 4 a.m.
2: was when it finished.
1: Yeah.
2: And it was just one of the great performances, but we have to keep it going. And let's hope we do it again.
0: This time, the other player stepped up. So the last games, we've seen Kane do well, obviously Bellingham, but now we saw Anthony Gordon playing well.
2: He was terrific.
0: Jordan Pickford in goal was immense.
1: Saka.
0: The John Stones came on. He's been let go by Man City. Mm. Obviously, a slight lull in his career.
2: That's club.
0: And did 30 minutes of heroic behaviour at right back.
2: It'd be interesting to see what, it's always the morning afterwards, what the newspapers give, and they'll always give their numbers and five out of ten. These are all nines and tens.
0: Yeah.
2: I mean, they were to a man.
0: Because it was...
2: They were magnificent. I mean, this is an amazing performance to go and beat Mexico there.
0: It was the jeopardy in the away stadium at 7,000 feet after a storm delayed the game with 10 men. Mm. Everything was against England.
1: Everything was up against them. And they did it.
0: They did it.
2: Oh, they're going to be playing at that. And everybody's going to be able to breathe and it's going to be so difficult. So not only was that, but then we lose a man.
0: Still,
2: you would never know.
0: I think it was a red card, by the way.
2: Do you?
0: Yeah, in slow motion. That's a big stud.
1: It was controversial, wasn't it?
0: On his leg.
2: I'm so biased. I can't help myself. Mm. If I see Harry Kane involved in something, I'm like, he didn't touch him, he kicked the ball.
1: He's done nothing wrong.
2: It was just the other guy's foot got in the way. But you know what? Who cares at this point? And after I'm hoping after Trump managed to get the American player off of that red card, so he gets to play against Belgium. So there may be, I don't know, something for Keir Starmer to think about.
1: Maybe.
2: Who knows?
1: He is in his legacy era.
2: He is.
1: After all,
2: he'd be thinking this would be my legacy, just trying to get that red card rescinded.
1: He'd be popular for that as well.
2: I think so.
1: Anyway, give him something to think about this morning. Loads more guests, loads more analysis coming your way. But we're going to keep the good news coming, aren't we?
0: That's right. And keep sending us your pictures, videos of where you watched the game. We want to hear more from you, where you saw it. 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
3: 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UK only. Entrance must be 18 or over. Lines close at 4 p.m. on the 21st of August. This is a network giveaway. Entries will be pooled. Please check the closing time if listening or watching on demand. Good luck.
1: Yes, good luck. Now, if you're just waking up, you missed it. England are through to the quarterfinals of the World Cup after a thrilling win against Mexico this morning. It really was thrilling, wasn't
0: it? This wasn't meant to happen. And it has happened.
1: And it has.
0: Incredible. Amazing, amazing morning. And so many of us waking up with smiles on our faces.
1: Yeah, absolutely. So we're going to be revelling in the joy and going through the papers with Mike Parry and Nikki Hodgson, our superstar paper reviewers this morning, in just a second.
0: But first, here's the forecast of some of the top European destinations.
4: Ready to soak up that holiday sunshine? Won't we need some cover?

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2: Hello. The heat will be building across Spain and Portugal. It won't be as widespread or as hot as what we previously had. Across Madeira and the Canaries, cloudy as we go through Tuesday, but across much of Portugal, into Spain, into France, a good deal of sunshine. Further towards the east, that's where we're going to see sunny spells and a few showers, but temperatures actually closer to the average for what we'd expect at this time of year. Otherwise, plenty of sunshine as we go through the week. Bye-bye.
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4: You've been seeing Glengarry Glen Ross.
5: 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So the movie was 92 and the play was 84, 85, something like that, David Mamet. It's all about men, or it's about men that are posturing being men. 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However, the outrage, this most male of plays has been cast with all women. Horrific. Taking away men's jobs right in front of us, Michael. It's on at the Old Vic, and we've got a cast of the ladies having a little word about it.
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4: Joining me now is Chef Julia Walsh, who's the head of patisserie at Le Cordon Bleu.
8: Thank you.
4: How lovely to see you. 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
8: Le Cordon Bleu has been in operation for over 130 years. We had our 130-year anniversary last year. I'm from the campus in London, in Holborn, and we have a very wide-ranging curriculum with our students. I teach patisserie, so for me, I teach students to learn about things such as bakery, cakes, entremets, such as this one here, and showpieces. We do chocolate and sugar sculptures as well.
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9: Three lines on my shirt, never stop me dreaming.
10: Could this be England's biggest superfan? Benny Elcock has covered his York home in St George's flags in support of England ahead of the World Cup. Three Lions memorabilia are draped across his windows, garden gates and flower pots. Even the family's Yorkshire Terrier, Reggie, has his own outfit.
9: We've been doing it for years. And all of a sudden, my Everton one up, because I'm a massive Everton fan. People just think I'm mad. Say, well, you've gone a bit mad, you've gone a bit overboard. I said, I don't care. I love it.
10: Football mad Benny can't wait for England's first match.
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11: Joining us now to go through what's making the news, and I guess we know, but let's ask them, is commentator Mike Parry and author and broadcaster Nikki Hodgson. Mike,
12: yeah.
11: Nikki, welcome. Yeah. Obviously too late for the newspapers that
12: yes,
11: we got last night,
12: yes.
11: But what have you been looking at?
12: Fortunately too late for the newspapers, because, you know, the moment was all there, wasn't it? The last great image of the England team abroad was Terry Butcher in 1989 playing in a World Cup qualifier in Oslo, when his head was swathed in blood and bandages and all down, and that's the image. But the image now is what happened in the Azteca. My old mate Peter Reid, who plays for my team Everton, was in the England team that played in the Azteca in the famous Hand of God game. Okay?
11: 40 years ago.
12: And he's told me many times over the years, your chest just caves in because you're at 7,200 feet.
11: Get the oxygen
12: there. You can hardly move. So the achievement last night was utterly spectacular, down to 10 men, we won it. And I heard Ben Leo talking earlier about the sense of optimism and uplift which it gives England fans.
2: Yes.
12: Did you know in 1954, Germany, West Germany, won the World Cup in 1954 against the odds because they weren't favourites to beat Hungary, the best team in the world. Economists will tell you that sparked the West German economic miracle, which made them the richest country ever in West Europe, right. Simply because of the uplift it gave the country.
11: Well, in 1966, Harold Wilson, of course, called an election after we won the World Cup. And don't forget, Keir Starmer's last day as Prime Minister is the day of the World Cup final.
12: Exactly.
2: Oh, my goodness, We could do with a bit of that now, though, couldn't we?
11: What do you make of all this?
2: We could do with a bit of an economic upturn as a result of the football.
13: Yes. Get some growth.
2: Absolutely. No, it was glorious. I mean, look, I am from a rugby league town. I know very little about football, but even I decided to stay up and watch it, and it was tantalising. You can tell the mood on the street as I was coming into it this morning. People are really buoyant, and it's just such an innocent pleasure, isn't it, being happy about the football?
12: I tell you, Green, my car this morning passed my local pub on the way in. That was at 20 past four this morning, okay? And do you know what? There wasn't drunken revelry or anything like that. People were just walking around in a daze, so excited that they'd done it, you know. And the way we did it, you see, I have to confess, I had a problem with Thomas Tuchel being our manager.
11: Why?
13: Because
2: he's German.
12: Germany are our nemesis, and my dad fought in the Second World War, and I thought my dad wouldn't like this, right? I'm now having to accept that this man is bringing some brilliance to the England squad. And the way he managed them last night, particularly when we went down to 10 men, two Jude Bellingham goals. He's been advised Jude Bellingham could be a problem. He's got an attitude problem in the squad. Well, he didn't have an attitude problem last night.
2: No, and you could see him, the way he was so animated and caring so deeply about what they were doing. You know, he wasn't just kind of passive about what was going on. He was really stuck in, wasn't he?
13: Can they go the whole way?
12: Well, I'm saying now they can. I said at the start that I didn't think we were good enough. I didn't think we'd get through this game because
13: doubting Thomas.
12: I was doubting Thomas, but now I'm turning. Next one, of course, is Norway, 10 o'clock, Saturday night, Miami. That won't be too bad. Then I think...
13: OK, that was easy peasy, is it?
12: Well, I'm not dismissing Norway, but I would say that, you know, as a great footballing nation, they're not in the ranks of. But then, of course, Argentina and France could be after that. We can still do it now, without a shadow of a doubt.
13: And Nikki, quick word, is it coming home?
2: I don't know. Let's hope so. I'm praying so.
13: Hopeful.
11: Nikki, Mike, stay with us for the next hour, of course. Now, we've been asking you to send in your pictures, videos, films of how you marked last night and the amazing win.
13: And I think we have a bit of a dog theme going on.
11: Yes, we love dogs.
13: No surprise, because we know that you love dogs so much. So here's our favourite so far. This is Gary, the Jack Russell. He's watching football. This is from Keely in Leeds. Thank you, Keely, for sending that in.
11: And here we have Jack, the dog here. Please, wearing his English handkerchief. It's coming home, it says.
13: Oh, that is lovely. This is Flo. Very patriotic there. Border Terrier. Love a Border Terrier.
11: And Lorraine says, what a great game. Come on, England. There she is, of course. Yeah, I think she may be in Australia, I think. Anyway.
13: With her England pint glass.
11: Exactly.
13: Very good, too.
11: Maybe slightly homemade. Love that. Brilliant.
13: Yeah. Oh, and here are your fans in Australia.
11: Here they are.
13: Let's have a little look at this video.
11: Anyway.
13: And you think there wouldn't be too many people celebrating Australia? Well, you would be wrong. Look at this. It is packed. Does it in or a bar in Australia?
11: Okay.
13: Brilliant stuff. So keep those coming in. GBviews at gbnews.com. We'll try and share as many as we can. Here is the weather.
11: Well done. Ellie, well done. That's great.
13: WTF.
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2: Good morning. Welcome to a GB News weather update from the Met Office. We have outbreaks of rain across the northwest of Scotland today that will generally ease. Elsewhere, sunnier spells developing and it's going to be turning warmer, and that theme continues as we go through the week. So outbreaks of rain most persistent across the northwest of Scotland. It'll generally start easing as we go through the day. Across Northern Ireland and northern parts of England, rather cloudy here. Low cloud burning back to the coast across Wales and the southwest of England, and further towards the southeast, that's where we'll see the best of the sunshine. Temperatures rising up to 31 or 32 degrees in the north, 19 to 21. As we end Monday, well, it's a damp picture, especially across Orkney and Shetland, and even further out towards the west of Scotland, but not as heavy or as persistent as what we've seen over recent days. Across Northern Ireland, some late sunny spells, but also a few showers around, and that picture continues across much of northeastern parts of England. A few spots of rain here. Best of the sunshine to end Monday.

0: is going to be towards the south coast. As we go through Monday evening, that rain persists across Orkney, Shetland, northern parts of Scotland. Elsewhere, some low cloud will filter back in. So murky, especially over the hills, northern England into Wales and the southwest. Thick enough again for some patchy drizzle in places. Temperatures still holding up, so a rather mild start to Tuesday morning. As we start Tuesday morning, there is going to be a fair amount of cloud around. Again, that low cloud will lift and break. There'll be a few spots of rain, especially across northeastern parts of England and into Scotland. Elsewhere, especially further towards the south, across much of England and Wales, it's another day of blue skies. Sunshine might turn a little bit hazy at times, but temperatures will be rising up to around 30, 31, possibly 32 degrees. Bye-bye.
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3: Good morning, this is the latest AI travel news from gbnews.com. Currently, the A1 southbound is closed between junctions 17 and 16 near Nottingham due to an incident, significantly impacting traffic flow and causing extensive delays for motorists. Additionally, the M42 northbound at junction 6 near Solihull is experiencing significant delays due to a lane closure caused by ongoing bridge works, affecting many commuters. In Scotland, the A75 eastbound exit slip at Gretna is closed, directing drivers to follow designated diversions to minimise disruption. For more travel news, go to gbnews.com.
4: 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UK only. Entrance must be 18 or over. Lines close at 4 p.m. on the 21st of August. 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

0: Good morning. Major breaking news that you're waking up to. England are one step closer to World Cup glory.
1: Quite incredible. In a nail-biting match, England secured their place in the quarterfinal this Saturday after beating Mexico 3-2 in Mexico City, with jubilant fans celebrating rightly across the world.
2: It's coming home! It's coming home! It's coming! Football's coming!
3: I'm crying. I'm so happy. It's amazing. Come on, England. I love you. I love you.
4: One of the most iconic World Cup matches in history. England, the Three Lions, maimed, wounded, but yet still roaring into the World Cup quarterfinals.
5: Well, from the carnage and chaos of celebrating with thousands of fans in a fan park, we're now on the rather more serene streets of Manchester, gauging people's reactions as they wake up to the news that England are through to the quarterfinals.

0: I really enjoyed the match. It was full of different things to see, which is unusual. So I really enjoyed it. I just thought they were. I just thought it was just the squad. It was a team.
1: The whole team.
0: Yeah, the whole team.
1: And what a great attitude. He wouldn't pick a single man of the match. I myself would probably go for Jude Bellingham. I thought those bat brace he scored was just absolutely phenomenal. But he wouldn't pick a man of the match. He said it was the squad. The whole squad was the man of the match because they brought it, didn't they? I mean, we've seen a few shaky performances thus far in the tournament, but last night, just absolutely brilliant all round. They held their nerve. They managed to beat Mexico. On we go to Norway.
2: You are brilliant, Sophie. 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
2: 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Thank you.
4: Thank you so much, Sophie. Now, Britain faces another heat wave this week and it's going to line up with the Three Lions quarter-final match on Saturday night. We're getting the details next. 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
4: Now, overnight, a massive thunderstorm hit Mexico City just hours prior to England's match against Mexico, delaying kickoff by an hour.
2: Oh, but it was nothing to our squad, was
4: no,
2: it? They dealt with it like they dealt with everything. Out on the home front, there's lots to look forward to this week.
4: Yes.
2: Another heat wave beginning. Not as intense as it was last week, I'm being told, by Nathan Rao, who's in the studio with us now. Nathan, let's start with last night, shall we, and this thunderstorm delay.
4: There's the pictures now on screen of what happened.
2: It poured down in Mexico. What was going on?
0: Yeah, I mean, this was what everyone was worried about. We've seen pictures here of heavy, heavy rain. It wasn't the rain that was the problem. It was the risk of lightning, and that's what delayed the match. So they have a rule that if there is a lightning strike within 8 miles of the play, then there's a half an hour delay until that storm has quietened down and it's safe to continue. But yes, it delayed it by an hour. Could have been worse because, you know, there was all sorts of upheaval beforehand, and that, you know, that could have been delayed on and on and on right through the night. But all's well that ended well. And we came home with it, and all cleared up very nicely.
2: Very nice too. How is Saturday looking now? Because people are looking at what we are going to face in the quarterfinals in Miami.
0: In Miami, yes. Typical southern Florida fare, 33 degrees, but again, the risk of thunderstorms. It's a tropical climate, and thunderstorms are always going to be a risk at that point. There's thunderstorms in the morning and thunderstorms later in the evening, so there's a bit of a gap. But again, you know, the same rules apply. If there is a lightning strike within 8 miles, that will delay by half an hour. But fingers crossed, it'll all work out well.
4: And back home, it's a hot week. Again, a third heat wave.
0: Third heat wave for the year, Chris. Yes, second heat wave for the season, particularly in the south and the southeast. And that is going to start from today with those temperatures ramping up into the 30s, high 30s by the end of the week. The north and the northwest, where a bit of a breeze is coming in, is going to be much slower to catch up. But yet another heat wave on the way. So get those air conditioners fired up.
2: Yeah, absolutely. Wow. Nathan, thank you so much. Really
0: Always
2: good to
0: a pleasure.
2: See
4: you. Now it's time for your weather with Catherine Chalk.
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3: Good morning. Welcome to your GB News weather update from the Met Office. We have outbreaks of rain across the northwest of Scotland today. That will generally ease. Elsewhere, sunnier spells developing and it's going to be turning warmer, and that theme continues as we go through the week. So outbreaks of rain most persistent across the northwest of Scotland. It will generally start easing as we go through the day. Across Northern Ireland and northern parts of England, rather cloudy here. Low cloud burning back to the coast across Wales and the southwest of England, and further towards the southeast, that's where we'll see the best of the sunshine. Temperatures rising up to 31 or 32 degrees. In the north, 19 to 21. As we end Monday, well, it's a damp picture, especially across Orkney and Shetland, and even further out towards the west of Scotland, but not as heavy or as persistent as what we've seen over recent days. Across Northern Ireland, some late sunny spells, but also a few showers around, and that picture continues across much of northeastern part of England. A few spots of rain here. Best of the sunshine to end Monday is going to be towards the south coast. As we go through Monday evening, that rain persists across Orkney, Shetland, northern parts of Scotland. Elsewhere, some low cloud will filter back in. So murky, especially over the hills, northern England, into Wales and the southwest. Thick enough again for some patchy drizzle in places. Temperatures still holding up, so a rather mild start to Tuesday morning. As we start Tuesday morning, there is going to be a fair amount of cloud around. Again, that low cloud will lift and break. There'll be a few spots of rain, especially across northeastern parts of England and into Scotland. Elsewhere, especially further towards the south, across much of England and Wales, it's another day of blue skies. Sunshine might turn a little bit hazy at times, but temperatures will be rising up to around 30, 31, possibly 32 degrees. Bye-bye.
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2: Now, breaking news in the past 20 minutes or so, Sir Keir Starmer, the Prime Minister, has reacted to England's victory.
4: That's right, he wrote on social media, "One of the greatest England matches I've ever seen. We are through to the quarterfinals."
2: Fantastic stuff. Well, we've also had this from Nigel Farage, who was watching the game last night. He was watching it live, wasn't he? He decided to hit out at Kemi Badenoch over not watching the match because she was saying she wasn't going to stay up
4: yes.
2: to watch it.
4: He wrote during the game, "I am enjoying this England game so far. More next. Stay tuned on all that." He also retweeted after that when after the victory we won it. One of the greatest Three Lions performances at a FIFA World Cup. So far, nothing from Kevin Badenoch. The politics of this, which it doesn't really matter today, is because Kevin Badenoch said she probably wouldn't be watching the game.
2: Yes, it she was did too say late. That. Well, she missed a great game.
4: She did indeed.
2: We're going to have all the analysis. We've got great guests coming up for you on this very special edition of GB News Breakfast. We're also going to be talking about Prince Harry, who is arriving in London later on today. We're going to get all of the details with our royal correspondent, Cameron Walker, in just a few moments.
14: 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Good morning, this is the latest AI travel news from gbnews.com. There is a collision on the M3 eastbound near Wokingham causing delays. The A5 southbound is closed after the A422 in Northamptonshire. The A6 and 10 eastbound is closed after the M1 junction 26 near Nottingham. The M6 southbound exit is closed at junction 41 at Incumbria. The M25 anti-clockwise near Cheshunt has a lane closure. In Scotland, the A75 eastbound exit slip at Gretna is closed due to roadworks. And on the trains, the Gatwick Express is disrupted between East Croydon and Gatwick Airport. For more travel news, go to gbnews.com.
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6: 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We're welcoming some special guests. You. That's right. 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
2: Welcome back to Breakfast at 7.39. Now, the Duke of Sussex is due to arrive in London today for a 5-day visit, including a potential meeting with his father, King Charles.
4: That's right. His wife, Meghan Markle, and their children, Archie and Lilibet, will not be joining Harry.
2: Well, here to tell us more is GB News Royal Correspondent Cameron Walker. Very good morning to you, Cameron. So it looks as though this might be a solo London trip.
30: Yes, that is the case, I believe. It's been in a week or 2 weeks, really, of briefing and counter-briefing from lots of different sides here. I think the crux of it is that Harry had been told by the powers that be that he would have a review on the levels of threats against him, which prompted him to then go all guns blazing with an operational note saying very clearly in black and white that Meghan and the two children would accompany him to London and the rest of the UK. Then last Friday, he found out that that review had not taken place and therefore his security when he's in the UK has not changed since 2020 when he stood back as a working member of the royal family, i.e. no arms protection, no police escorts. He gets a police liaison telephone number. To Harry, that's inadequate. He would say, or his team has said, that there's lots of terror plots against him, five of which originate in the UK. I would caveat That's by saying that this is a report and review done by his own security staff, who he pays for in the United States. Nonetheless, we don't know exactly what threats are against him. But it has now created the situation where Harry has decided that it's not safe for Meghan and the two children to come to the UK, to London even, with him. What they haven't ruled out is Meghan and the two children coming to Birmingham later on in the week when Harry is doing his Invictus game stuff, and potentially some private visits, perhaps to Ultrop, to see Diana Princess of Wales's grave, his mother and the Spencer family, and perhaps a royal residence as well to see the king, although that is, we're told that's private and we're not going to find out. But I'm sure there's lots of journalists trying to find out.

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1: 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The A1 southbound is closed between junctions 16 and 17 near Peterborough. There is a collision on the M3 eastbound near Wokingham. The A5 southbound is closed after the A422 in Northamptonshire. On the M25 clockwise, a collision near Brentwood is causing delays. In Scotland, the M74 southbound off-slip at junction 22 is closed. Across Wales, the A470 southbound from Nantgarve to Coryton is congested with delays possible. And on the trains, Gatwick Express is disrupted between East Croydon and Gatwick Airport. For more travel news, go to gbnews.com.
2: 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UK only. Entrance must be 18 or over. Lines close at 4 p.m. on the 21st of August. This is a network giveaway. Entries will be pooled. Please check the closing time if listening or watching on demand. Good luck.
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13: Absolutely amazing. In a nail-biting match, England secured their place in the quarter-finals after beating Mexico 3-2 in Mexico City, with our jubilant fans celebrating across the globe.
14: It's coming home! It's coming home! It's coming! Football's coming home!
15: It's a moment. I'm crying, I'm crying! I'm crying. I'm so happy. It's amazing. Come on, England. I love you. I love you.
4: Yes, thunder and lightning delaying last night's iconic match by an hour. But I tell you what, England was still cooking up a storm in the Azteca. And are we now ever closer to ending 60 years of hurt? Well, I'd say so.
16: I'd say so too. I would. I waited for it, but I would say so. Victorious night for a great nation. We've got an abundance of analysis coming up soon.
13: But the weather almost threatened to play havoc with the game last night, with the start time pushed back an hour because of the threats of electric thunderstorms.
12: But lots to look forward to this week. Oh, we've got the match on Saturday, we know that now. And our very own heatwave here in Britain. How hot could it get this week?
17: Temperatures are on the rise again as we go through this week, but there's still some outbreaks of rain to watch out for. I'll have all of the details coming up shortly.
13: OK, Prince Harry is due to arrive in London today after it was revealed that his wife Meghan and their two children won't be joining him. Is a meeting with the King

0: Junction 22 off Slip is closed, and on the trains, Chiltern Railways are delayed between Gerrards Cross and London Marylebone. 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
1: 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UK only. Entrance must be 18 or over. Lines close at 4pm on the 21st of August. 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Entries will be pooled. 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
2: Welcome back and good morning. It's just gone 10 o'clock on Monday the 6th of July, live across the United Kingdom. This is Britain's Newsroom with Andrew Pearce and me, Bethany Elsie.
8: Well, guess what? They've gone and done it. England are through to the quarterfinals of the World Cup.
9: I'm so proud of the mentality and the will of this team.
8: 5 goals, 2 penalties, 1 red card, 11 minutes stoppage time. Exhausting, isn't it? The Three Lions beat Mexico 3-2 in a real thriller. The Azteca Stadium, and the fans, well, you can see for yourselves, they loved it.
10: It's coming home! It's coming home! It's coming!
11: Come on, England! I love you! I love you!
2: As you can see, millions of England supporters pulled an all-nighter. Were you one of them? Or did you decide to sleep through? I'm sure there might be few sickies today.
12: Let's be honest, to score 7 goals for Norway in the World Cup is quite special.
8: England now take on Norway in the quarterfinals on Saturday. Can they stop the 6'5" Viking Erling Haaland? Of course they can.
2: In other news, Harry home alone. Prince Harry presses ahead with his UK trip while Meghan and the children stay in the US.
8: And incoming Prime Minister Andy Byrne is thought to be in favour of completing Labour's controversial deal to give away the Chagos Islands at a cost of £35 billion. We'll have all the details.
2: And funding fury, Nigel Farage faces fresh scrutiny over undeclared support from a convicted fraudster. Reform's Robert Jenrick says there's nothing to see here.
13: Labour-supporting newspaper that backed the Labour Party at the last general election is worried that Nigel Farage is going to be our next Prime Minister.
8: Fat to flat, there's going to be a slimming stampede today as Britain's first ever weight loss pill, it's a Wegovy pill, goes on sale at our pharmacies. Now, you've got one over me on the football, Bethany, because you got up early to watch the highlights.
2: Andrew, it's coming home. I don't want to get ahead of myself, but actually I do, because I think it's coming home.
8: Well, I have a habit in the morning, radio, and had the radio on, and they didn't mention it till, and I just started leaving that thought, they haven't mentioned the football. We must

0: The Blast.
1: Do you know, I actually feel really great for Saka because in the last World Cup, he didn't have a great time in the penalties. I'm sure we all remember that. And the response to that actually was horrific. But he really, really supported the team in this match and, right, of course, supported Bellingham to get that first goal in the back of the net. So well done to him and, of course, all the lads.
0: Well, well done. Well done, England. Well done.

0: 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Those are the latest GB News headlines. 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
0: And here's a quick snapshot of today's markets. The pound will buy you $1.3338 US dollars and €1.1680 euros. The price of gold is £3,113 per ounce and the FTSE 100's at 10,714 points.
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2: Hello, welcome back. This is Britain's Newsroom live across the United Kingdom on GB News with Andrew Pearce and me, Bethany Elsie.
3: Well, what a night, what a victory for England. You saw the highlights.
2: I did, absolutely. Well, I mean, three absolutely brilliant goals. And also, it felt like England were against the odds. The Mexican fans had disturbed them overnight, the altitude. They were one man down in one part of the game. Goodness me. But anyway, they came through 3-2 to reach the quarterfinals of the World Cup. Jude Bellingham scored two and Harry Kane converted a penalty into the nail-biting match.
3: These fans in Manchester, have a look for yourselves. I think you could say they rather enjoyed it.
4: It was a tough game. You know, the red card made it so difficult for us, but we did it in the end. I think that's the hardest game we're going to get all the way to the final, so I really think we can do it now. We all believe we can do it.
3: Well, the football writer Harry Harris, who's covered more than one World Cup in his time, joins us now. Harry, people are saying this is the best World Cup win for England since 1966 and all that. Well, that was certainly the best result in terms of winning the Cup. Put it in a perspective for us. How do you compare it?
5: Well, I mean, as you say, I go back a long way. It compares very favourably as a result, beating a home nation and qualifying under all those adverse circumstances. Of course it does, but you know, I've seen many, many more better England performances, and even the manager, Thomas Tuchel, has suggested there's far, far more to come from this England team. I see the fans were talking about the red card and that added to the adversary, but I've got to say, given our special relationship with the USA, I'm sure Trump will rescind the red card or suspend it at least.
3: What is the truth about that? How controversial is that, Harry, that Trump somehow got a red card rescinded for one of America's star players?
5: Well, I mean, it is something that I've never heard or seen before in all the World Cups I've ever covered or researched. And clearly, you know, one of the mandates and one of the cornerstones and pivotal platforms of world football and any football is non-interference by government. And here you have a blatant interference by Donald Trump with his power at FIFA orchestrating an advantage to the USA against Belgium. It is absolutely outside of the ethics of the game, the laws of the game, and anything else you might describe. And if he's going to do it for one, why not for England? As I said, we have a special relationship with the USA, so I'm sure Trump can swing that one for us.
2: Harry, the first few games in this World Cup, some said the first half of the matches were, you know, a bit disappointing, and then they brought it back in the second half. This game, however, was a completely different story. Why do you think that is?
5: Well, in all the World Cups I've covered with England and been in their camp all the way through, they're notoriously poor starters. And, they, you know, it's because it's not how you start, it's how you finish. And you have to evolve in a World Cup tournament. France have been absolutely magnificent from the start, but who's to say that they're going to finish well? Brazil have started very well, now they're out. So, you know, it's an evolving process, as I said, and I think England are evolving. They are certainly coming more into their own. The strategy that our German coaches always wanted is paying off. And while everyone now has got World Cup fever, this wasn't for me. Right from the start of this tournament, I predicted on GB News that England would win it and football would be coming home. So it's no surprise to me.
3: Oh, well, that's fascinating. And Harriet, I know that you were in Mexico City at the Aztec in 1986, famously when Maradona's hand of God denied us victory in that game, Peter Shilton. So is it really like being in a cauldron, hot, humid, the altitude, and of course the fiercely partisan nature of the fans?
5: Yeah, I'm pretty sure it's a long time ago now, but I think the England doctor had a stroke on the training field because of the kind of humid and heat conditions. I mean, it is anti-football. You know, no one should really be allowed to play in that. But, you know, FIFA have invented a new kind of game. It used to be a game of 2 hours when I first started watching football. Now it's a game of four quarters. So you have these hydration breaks, wonderful stuff, if you need it in the heat. But why do you need a hydration break when you've got air-conditioned stadiums and it's freezing cold? So it really needs to be a bit more sensible than the hydration break just for the sake of it, because there's billions of pounds worth of free advertising for FIFA.
3: Yeah. If you were to make a... Are you a betting man, Harry?
5: I'm not, but my predictions usually come off. I said on GB News last night it'd be 2-1, so I got the margin right.
3: Yeah.
5: So I'm pretty comfortable that given all the adverse... I mean, I've suffered that, you know, 7,200 feet above sea level. I've been there, but, you know, Bobby Robson, when he took us there, he took us there a year before to acclimatise. We were there for weeks acclimatising to that kind of altitude. To come in after just 2 days is just a phenomenal effort about the players who put in such an effort. You can't deny their commitment to the cause, and that is what Thomas Tuchel has created, and that is a winning formula.
3: All right, Harry. Well, great to talk to you. Harry Harris, the veteran football writer. The Lions' Den, they were in. We are the three Lions. But, I mean,
2: absolutely,
3: they were in the Lions' Den because, 85,000 people in the stadium, 80,000 screaming for Mexico.
2: Goodness me.
3: Intense heat, the match is delayed because of the storms.
2: But I suppose they've proved themselves. They've done well under pressure, and despite all the odds, maybe that spurred them on. Maybe they couldn't hear the England fans and it spurred them on to do it for us.
3: Yeah. Well, it's time for...
2: The Great British Giveaway. Oh, my goodness. 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
6: 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UK only. Entrance must be 18 or over. Lines close at 4 p.m. on the 21st of August. 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Entries will be pooled. Please check the closing time if listening or watching on demand. Good luck.
3: Now, just to say, if you're Scottish, are you sharing the jubilation, the elation, the delight that's sweeping a country that's called England after our stunning victory against Mexico? Do get in touch, you know how to. We'd love to have you on.
2: Also coming up, Sir Tony Blair tells the incoming Prime Minister Andy Burnham to stay away from capital gains tax. He says if he raises it, it's going to damage the economy.
3: Well, I think you'll be right about that. We'll be going through that and more with our panel, Juditha De Silva and the former government minister, Mark Field. This is Britain's Newsroom on GB News. There they are. There's the panel.
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0: Welcome back. This is Britain's Newsroom with Andrew Pearce and Bethany Elsie. It's 20 past 10 and
3: Well, we heard we wanted, is there anyone in Scotland who is supporting England? Well, funny that, there is, because joining us now is columnist from The Scotsman, a former MEP, Brian Monteith, who's an old friend of mine. Brian, did you stay up and watch it, and were you able to get through the night cheering on England?
29: I did indeed. I actually set my alarm for 1:45 and then had the disappointment of having to wait another hour before the game started. But what a match it was. It really was an excellent performance by England. And yes, I was cheering them on. How couldn't you? They were, in all senses, the underdogs. And some English people might find that odd. But they were the underdogs playing in that stadium against Mexico. And what a performance they pulled off. So, yes, I was cheering them on.
3: And are you in a majority of Scottish people, Brian, cheering them on? We all remember a young Andy Burnham's rather stupid error many years ago, who you supported in the World Cup. Anyone but England. That went down well. He was a long time ago. He's recanted.
29: Well, of course, I'm not saying I'm the majority.
3: No.
29: But my team's out. I'm British. And were Wales in the tournament, Northern Ireland in the tournament, I'd be cheering them on. And even Ireland were in the tournament, I'd be cheering them on. But I'm certainly cheering on England and would love to see them win the World Cup.
0: So, Brian, hang on. If Scotland was still in the World Cup, you wouldn't be cheering England on. Is that what you're saying?
29: Oh, yes, because I would love to see a situation where Scotland play England in the final. So I would have been wanting England to win. There's no doubt about that. England has marvellous players. I've been to English matches myself when I worked in London. I had my own local teams that I followed, my own English stars that I appreciated. I'm British and I enveloped myself in the British game. So I would have supported England even if Scotland were still in the tournament.
0: Brian, it was Scotland's first appearance in the World Cup for nearly 30 years, so it was absolutely brilliant for your side as well. So congratulations to you for appearing, and I know obviously you're not in it now, but it was still an amazing achievement.
29: Well, yes, it was. So it makes

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3: 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We're welcoming some special guests. You. That's right. 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
6: Welcome back. 23 minutes past 11. This is Britain's newsroom live across the UK with Andrew and Bethany. And we're joined by former Foreign Office Minister Mark Field and Royal Commentator Judita De Silva in the studio to go through today's top stories in the papers. Mark, what would you like to start with?
7: Well, there's a lot of stuff on at the moment, actually. The

0: This is the thing, if it costs £100 a month, you can get a gym membership for half the price of that.
1: I think some people, and I do recognise this, it can be hard when you've got all that food noise. So it does have a place, but it's a clinical, it's a medication. It's not something that you just go and pick up at the supermarket. Mm.
2: Yeah. And is it as effective? We know the Wegovy jab has been remarkable. People in my own family have lost a lot of weight on it. Is the tablet, for some reason, isn't as effective? Why so?
1: The tablet and the injection are about comparable.
2: Are they?
1: But if you just think about how a tablet is in how we get it into our body, our stomach impacts that. So it's actually a higher dose on the tablet than is comparable on the injection. So we have to think about the body physiology as well. And injections, now, you know, we've had these fridges, pharmacy fridges have been working overtime in this heat. So imagine dealing with an injection is actually harder than pills.
2: So have you got advice to people who are thinking about it?
1: My best advice would be make a diary of what you're eating on a day-to-day basis when it comes to food. Make a diary of how much exercise you're getting as well. Think about the foods that you're eating as well, because there's different nutritional values to the foods that we can eat, and it can be very easy to reach for a croissant rather than some protein. And have a discussion with a healthcare professional who's there, and you can have a conversation with them. Don't be texting someone or messaging someone online who you don't know who they are, because they don't care about your health.
2: Very good advice.
0: Thank you very much for joining us.
2: Are you having to take on extra staff?
1: We're going to be very busy.
2: I thought you might be. That's Thorin Govind. She's wonderful, isn't she? Now up next.
0: Still to come on the show, millions of England fans pulled an all-nighter to watch the Three Lions beat Mexico 3-2. Get in, lads.
2: Exactly. We're going to hear from some of those fans shortly. They might be a bit worse for the wear.
0: But first, here's a European forecast.
3: You're looking happy.
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6: Hello. The heat will be building across Spain and Portugal. It won't be as widespread or as hot as what we previously had. Across Madeira and the Canaries, cloudy as we go through Tuesday, but across much of Portugal, into Spain, into France, a good deal of sunshine. Further towards the east, that's where we're going to see sunny spells and a few showers, but temperatures actually closer to the average for what we'd expect at this time of year. Otherwise, plenty of sunshine as we go through the week. Bye-bye.
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8: But what message would you just like to say? 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
10: 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So it's so nice to have something back in a Trick Award when they recognise, you know, the hard work that we try and do every single year. 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
11: It's now wearing a Pegasus necklace badge commemorating the airborne forces. This week, 76 years ago, started the Korean War, often known as the Forgotten War. This is an opportunity for remembrance as well, isn't it?
12: That's right. And remembering with all of the conflicts, you know, it's affected every single person here who is in uniform. But it doesn't just stop there. Once they do get to the end of their service, they're often felt like they're forgotten about. So a big part of it is about remembering those that have fallen, but also those that are still alive and that are still with their own struggles. I wouldn't be able to do the job that I do now. I lead international expeditions and have done for the last 30 years. And the majority of those skills and that skill set and why I get asked back come directly from my time in the service, my time in the Royal Marines.
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0: Goop Newsroom. Up next, good afternoon, Britain with Tom and Dawn. I think they'll be football crazy too. We'll see you tomorrow. That's Andrew and Bethany. See you tomorrow.
1: Of course there'll be football, but politics too. Is the new Labour government, well, the new iteration of it anyway, trying to censor online social media?
2: And we've got a great exclusive interview coming up with Erling Haaland's youth coach. How do we defeat the striking Viking? All of that coming up. You don't want to miss a single second of it. See you soon.
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4: Good morning. Welcome to your GB News weather update from the Met Office. We have outbreaks of rain across the northwest of Scotland today that will generally ease. Elsewhere, sunnier spells developing and it's going to be turning warmer, and that theme continues as we go through the week. So outbreaks of rain most persistent across the northwest of Scotland. It'll generally start easing as we go through the day. Across Northern Ireland and northern parts of England, rather cloudy here. Low cloud burning back to the coast across Wales and the southwest of England, and further towards the southeast, that's where we'll see the best of the sunshine. Temperatures rising up to 31 or 32 degrees in the north, 19 to 21. As we end Monday, well, it's a damp picture, especially across Orkney and Shetland, and even further out towards the west of Scotland, but not as heavy or as persistent as what we've seen over recent days. Across Northern Ireland, some late sunny spells, but also a few showers around, and that picture continues across much of northeastern parts of England. A few spots of rain here. Best of the sunshine to end Monday is going to be towards the south coast. As we go through Monday evening, that rain persists across Orkney, Shetland, northern parts of Scotland. Elsewhere, some low cloud will filter back in. So murky, especially over the hills, northern England, into Wales and the southwest. Thick enough again for some patchy drizzle in places. Temperatures still holding up, so a rather mild start to Tuesday morning. As we start Tuesday morning, there is going to be a fair amount of cloud around. Again, that low cloud will lift and break. There'll be a few spots of rain, especially across northeastern parts of England and into Scotland. Elsewhere, especially further towards the south, across much of England and Wales, it's another day of blue skies. Sunshine might turn a little bit hazy at times, but temperatures will be rising up to around 30, 31, possibly 32 degrees. Bye-bye.
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5: 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UK only. Entrance must be 18 or over. Lines close at 4 p.m. on the 21st of August. 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
1: Good afternoon, Britain, and well done, England. It's 12 o'clock on Monday, the 6th of July. I'm Tom Harwood.
22: And I'm Dawn Neeserman. Double well done, England. Yes, and just in case you hadn't noticed, England are evidently through to the World Cup quarterfinals. It may have been mentioned a couple of times. A thrilling victory over Mexico in one of their biggest wins under Thomas Tuchel.
23: I'm so proud of the mentality and the will of this team.
1: Yes, Jude Bellingham starred as England overcame a red card and a hostile Azteca atmosphere to book a last eighth clash with Norway.
24: Let's be honest, to score 7 goals for Norway in the World Cup is quite special.
22: Yeah, and that's the man we need to worry about now. Can the Three Lions beat the Nordics and stop the 6'5" Erling Haaland? We'll have an exclusive chat with Haaland's youth coach later on in the show. You don't want to miss it.
25: Well, the flags are up and what a night of football it was. I think it was, in fact, so much celebrations happening here. Most people now fast asleep after what was an epic night of football. I'll be trying to wake some people up and get their reaction to England going through to the quarterfinals.
1: Elsewhere back home, could Andy Burnham push ahead with Labour's controversial Chagos deal? Sources claim he would press ahead with the handover despite fierce opposition.
22: And conflicting accounts have emerged over Prince Harry's accommodation during his visit to Britain. Buckingham Palace says the offer expired for him to stay there, while Harry's team said it was withdrawn after he accepted it. We'll get to the bottom of that one for you.
26: Well, what a right royal circus this morning. Prince Harry planning to stay there, Palace saying it's too late to stay there. Now where's Harry going to stay? All of which, lots of briefing and counter-briefing. More details shortly.
1: And President Donald Trump is threatening NATO allies with consequences unless they dramatically increase defence spending.
22: And you knew it was coming. Britain is bracing for another heatwave and schools are already changing their plans. Sports days are being cancelled, heat alerts are in full force, and temperatures could climb into the mid-30s by the end of the week.

0: 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Every Friday, My Patrick Christie's Tonight Show is going to have a twist to it. We're welcoming some special guests. You. That's right. On Fridays, I'm going to be doing my show in front of a live studio audience because this show is about you and what you have to say. It's going to be the same big debates, same big topics, same big opinions. 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Only on GB News, the People's Channel, Britain's News Channel.
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17: Good afternoon, Britain. It's now 27 minutes past midday. And Prince Harry will no longer be staying at Buckingham Palace during his visit to Britain this week.
18: Yes, a spokesperson for the Duke of Sussex says the offer was pulled at the last minute, with sources claiming Harry didn't give the royal family enough notice, despite accepting.
17: Well, let's get more on this confusing story now with our royal correspondent. Cameron Walker, can you make some sense of this for us?
19: Well, Tom, I think it's a circus, to be perfectly honest. So let's just take you back to the beginning. This morning, we were told by Prince Harry's spokesperson that Harry had accepted an offer to stay in Buckingham Palace while he is in London for the first part of his week-long trip to the UK. Meghan and the two children were never going to join him in Buckingham Palace because if they are going to come to the UK, it will be later on this week in Birmingham or elsewhere in the country. Then, an hour or so later, Buckingham Palace gets in touch and says, hold your horses a second. We actually told Prince Harry that he accepted the offer too late. So what had happened on Saturday was that Harry had actually formally declined the offer on Saturday morning. We're not quite sure why, but then it appears he U-turned and then told Buckingham Palace that actually I am going to stay in the building. Now, Buckingham Palace says that they then told Harry that it's too late on Saturday evening, that they don't have the staff in order to put in the palace to look after him. They don't have the food and hospitality arrangements and some other logistics. And that is where the communication appears to have broken down. Either Harry hasn't checked his emails to say that it's too late for you to stay in Buckingham Palace, or he has checked his emails but hasn't informed his staff and his communications team, or he has and he's on some strategy to, you know,

0: UK have a £5 billion black hole. We like talking about black holes, don't we? In our defence budget that our new Prime Minister, Andy Burnham, is going to somehow try to fill. Now, we're not our own paying our way in any case, so this is not going to help. How is this? What can Donald Trump do about it, though?
1: Well, I mean, I think the most important thing he can do is just keep the pressure up. This is not something that was talked about when I moved here 20 years ago. Mm. You know, I don't think you heard about this all of the time. And for the people who believe, oh, once Trump's out of office and whether we have another Republican or even a Democrat, that this will go away, I think structurally this is not going to go away. I think Europe, one way or the other, is going to have to, what's the phrase being used, burden share more for its defense. And look at anybody, you know, the younger generation. They're less inclined for these wars that are not right in our backyard. Our national defense documents basically say we're going to be basically paying more attention to the Western Hemisphere. So what can Trump do? I think just continue to talk about this and probably make it somewhat transactional. I mean, I think, you know, we've got with Turkey, I think we're going to be, I don't know, we're selling them some jet engines that they need before their ability to produce these jet engines is up for grabs. So, yeah, I mean, he's a transactional man. He'll be doing deals. And he likes bilats, so.
2: He certainly does.
0: Yes.
2: But here's the strange thing. Mm. Last time round, everyone agreed 5% by 2035. Yep. It seems like a long way off.
1: Yeah.
2: Is the president's complaint more about the glide path these countries are taking to get there? An extraordinary number of countries, Britain included, seem to have very minimal defence spending increases this year, next year, the year after, and then they envisage enormous spending increases just after the next election.
1: Well, exactly. So, good point. And that's what I was saying. For anybody that naively thinks, oh, this is going to go away once Trump's out of office, it's not. Like, I think this is a structural change, no matter who's in office next time. And I think he is a little frustrated that it hasn't happened quicker. He doesn't understand. Probably the optics don't help when you're seeing, like, today, for example, oh, if Andy Burnham becomes the prime minister, oh, he's going to then, you know, be paying money to Chagos or more welfare spending. You know, I remember I was in the US when the news came out that the UK had flipped as far as more money being paid out from the system than comes into the system tax-wise. So these will all be things that are going on not only in Trump's mind, but quite frankly, in the American taxpayer mind of are there any real efforts being made to get the defense spending up where it needs to be? Because we're not going to just forget about this.
0: How do you think Donald Trump will get on with Andy Burnham?
1: You know, I think he gives everyone a fair shot. I really do. I mean, even in the beginning, Prime Minister Starmer, when they were together, I think it was at Turnberry, you know, it's very amicable. I think we know he famously talks to anybody. He went to North Korea, you know, he likes to talk to dictators and allies alike. So I think he'll give him a fair shot. He has, of course, said that he's heard he's a liberal. I think
0: that's not the highest praise.
1: Although Trump is, I think, in many ways more liberal in certain regards and people give him credit. You know, he's not a social conservative, shall we say, but I digress. I think he'll give him a fair shot, which because the UK is still one of our most important allies.
2: I'm very, very interested to see the first sort of bilateral meeting that we get cameras on. That will be fascinating to watch. Jennifer Ewing, thanks indeed for coming in and talking about our tricky situation with
0: it's going to be an interesting one. That's on Tuesday it starts, isn't it?
2: Yeah.
0: Very interesting.
2: Well, it's time for the Great British Giveaway now and your chance to enjoy a golden year. 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
3: 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UK only. Entrance must be 18 or over. Lines close at 4 p.m. on the 21st of August. This is a network giveaway. Entries will be pooled. Please check the closing time if listening or watching on demand. Good luck.
0: Oh, yeah, good luck indeed. There you go, I did it. This is Good Afternoon Britain on GB News. There's lots more coming up on today's show.
2: Yes, this is Good Afternoon Britain, and Britain is facing for another heat wave. Schools are already changing their plans. Could they cancel their own sports days?
0: But if you fancy your heat somewhere else, and why wouldn't you? Here's the forecast for some of those top European holiday destinations.
4: Ready to soak up that holiday sunshine?
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7: Hello. The heat will be building across Spain and Portugal. It won't be as widespread or as hot as what we previously had. Across Madeira and the Canaries, cloudy as we go through Tuesday, but across much of Portugal, into Spain, into France, a good deal of sunshine. Further towards the east, that's where we're going to see sunny spells and a few showers, but temperatures actually closer to the average for what we'd expect at this time of year. Otherwise, plenty of sunshine as we go through the week. Bye-bye.
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9: You've been to see Glengarry Glen Ross.
10: 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So the movie was 92 and the play was 84, 85, something like David Mamet. It's all about men, or it's about men that are posturing being men. It's this idea of sort of toxic strutting, peacocking. However, the outrage, this most male of plays has been cast with all women. Horrific. Taking away men's jobs right in front of us, Michael. It's on at the Old Vic, and we've got a cast of the ladies having a little word about it.
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9: Joining me now is Chef Julia Walsh, who's the head of patisserie at Le Cordon Bleu.
13: Thank you.
9: How lovely to see you. You look marvellous in your chef's hat and your chef's jacket. Tell me about Le Cordon Bleu.
13: Le Cordon Bleu has been in operation for over 130 years. We had our 130-year anniversary last year. I'm from the campus in London, in Holborn, and we have a very wide-ranging curriculum with our students. I teach patisserie, so for me, I teach students to learn about things such as bakery, cakes, entremets, such as this one here, and showpieces. We do chocolate and sugar sculptures as well.
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14: Three lines on my shirt, never stop me dreaming.
15: Could this be England's biggest super fan? Benny Elcock has covered his York home in St George's flags in support of England ahead of the World Cup. Three Lions memorabilia are draped across his windows, garden gates and flower pots. Even the family's Yorkshire Terrier, Reggie, has his own outfit.
14: We've done it for years. And all of a sudden, my Everton one up, because I'm a massive Everton fan. People just think I'm mad. I say, well, you've gone a bit mad, you've gone a bit overboard. I said, I don't care. I love it.
15: Football mad Benny can't wait for England's first match.
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2: Good afternoon, Britain. It's coming up to 10 to 1, and Britain is bracing for its third heatwave of the

0: I'm so proud of the mentality and the will of this team.
1: And Jude Bellingham starred as England overcame a red card and a hostile Aztecas atmosphere to book a last eight clash with Norway this Saturday.
2: Let's be honest, to score seven goals for Norway in the World Cup is quite, it's quite special.
1: So can the Three Lions beat the Nordics and stop 6'5" Erling Haaland? That's him there. Well, we will have an exclusive chat with Haaland's youth coach from Norway.
3: And more detail is emerging on Andy Burnham's prep for number 10. Josh Simons, the former MP who quit his seat to pave the way for Burnham's return to Westminster, is expected to head the Prime Minister's policy unit.
4: Yes, a big reward likely for Josh Simons, but who will be in Andy Burnham's cabinet? We still don't know, and he will become Prime Minister in 2 weeks from now.
1: Meanwhile, Nigel Farage faces fresh scrutiny over undeclared support from a convicted fraudster. Reform's Robert Jenrick says there's nothing to see here, though.
5: Labour-supporting newspaper
6: right.
5: that backed the Labour Party
6: right.
5: for the last general election is worried that Nigel Farage is going to be our next Prime Minister.
1: And should police stop engaging in culture wars and focus solely on catching criminals? That's the thing. We'll debate after a landmark review calls for an end to woke policing. So you will know by now, well, you might just be getting up, you might have been working the night shift and not be aware that England are through. Just want to hammer that point home, because I don't think anyone's mentioned it enough today.
3: And we were through fighting the toughest opponents that you could possibly imagine. In the most difficult of battlegrounds, the field was pitched at 45 degrees against us. And the crowd was, you know, 100,000, no, for a million strong of screaming Mexicans. And it was the altitude.
1: Average.
3: Oh, it was on the moon. They played on the moon, and we won.
1: And killer storms from hell. Look, we did it. We did it. The team played well. I mean, absolutely fair play to the boys. But we actually now, as you will know if you're interested, we now face Norway and Erling Haaland on Saturday. Much more reasonable time, though. Tom, 10 o'clock at night
3: Absolutely.
1: On a Saturday night. Much more reasonable. So it's going to be a big night, but will we do it? That is the $64,000 question.
3: Well, one man who seems quite excited is our outgoing Prime Minister. So excited is he that England might win the World Cup that he's delayed the date that he resigns and leaves office as Prime Minister until the day after the World Cup final.
1: And he's also put a little clip together, hasn't he, for us, to entertain us. Shall we have a look?

0: Now, for those on the radio who's just enjoyed a little bit of music, that was a FIFA football bouncing its way through all the famous parts of number 10 Downing Street, up the spiral staircase with all the portraits of the Prime Ministers, past Larry the Cat, and then onto the current Prime Minister's foot as he boots it back to the
1: In the Rose Garden. It would have been funnier if it had been the new Prime Minister, Andy Burnham, shining in the Rose Garden. It would have been quite fun. But I have no idea what to make of it. Let me know what you think. GBNews.com/yoursay or scan that QR code. Talk about whatever you want to talk about, to be honest with you. And if you want to mention football and what you were getting up to last night, how did you stay awake, how are you feeling now, all of that is acceptable as well. All of that coming up after the news headlines with Sophia Wendler.
2: Good afternoon. It's just gone 2 o'clock. These are your headlines. Prince Harry has been told he can no longer stay at Buckingham Palace, throwing his forthcoming visit into question. GB News exclusively revealed earlier today that the Duke of Sussex had accepted King Charles's offer to stay in the official residence, something Harry's office continues to stand by. However, palace aides have now denied that Harry will be staying at Buckingham Palace. It is understood the Duke had initially declined an offer to reside in the residence, but later changed his

0: Amazing. And it was brilliant seeing all the Norwegian fans in the stadium pulling at the same time as well.
1: Absolutely brilliant. Really, really have absolutely smashed it. And the healthcare professionals as well in Norway have got in on the act. Little kids in kindergarten have been doing it as well. It's been absolutely brilliant. I really loved it.
0: But of course, the man of the match in Norway's great victory was Erling Haaland. So let's speak about the man behind the victory. The man behind the man behind the victory.
1: Yes, indeed.
0: Yes, indeed. Let's speak to Erling Haaland's youth coach, Espen Undheim. Espen, you knew Erling Haaland when he was young. Was he always destined for stardom?
2: He was. I was his youth coach when he was 9, 10, 11, and 12 in an after school program. And he was in our training sessions three days a week. So he has always been hungry for goals. Yeah.
1: And he's been playing football since he was 5 years.

0: Bold.
1: They are under no illusion.
0: Ray.
2: Are you a human trafficker?
0: Boundless. I've had enough of the nonsense, and I'm not afraid to say it.
1: Don't get us on the BBC.
0: Every weeknight, I tear through the headlines.
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2: What I'm going to do now is they are throwing things out the car as we speak.
0: Get ready, Britain. 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
5: 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Forget stuffy late night TV shows. We're giving you a front row ticket to the centre of the political universe.
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5: And neither do we. 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

0: It's not transparent. We've got no idea what's going on and how that advice is being given to the police. And that then leads to the sorts of situations that we see where policing makes decisions based upon that secret advice, which isn't transparent, and things go awry operational policing on the streets. This is exactly the sort of problem we're talking about.
1: Okay, unfortunately, we've run out of time. It's a very interesting debate that I'm sure will continue with the viewers. And that's former Detective Chief Inspector David Spencer and teacher and activist Aisha Ali Khan. Thank you both so
2: much
1: for
2: your
1: time. To be
2: honest, we could do an
1: today.
2: Entire hour on that debate.
1: It is a
2: probably
1: huge,
2: more.
1: it is a huge debate. GBnews.com/yoursay. Please do get involved in that one because lots of you are getting through already.
2: Yeah, well, this is Good Afternoon Britain on GB News. Plenty more still to come.
1: Yeah, England versus Norway, yes. Oh, God, Tom. 960 years on from 1066, can the Three Lions settle an ancient score on football's biggest stage? We'll talk to a historian about ancient rivalry between the clans, and I've got an expert sitting right next to me as well.
2: No, no, you've got someone who's got schoolboy history knowledge that who likes to bring it up. Anyway, let's check the weather in Norway.
3: I forecast a perfect holiday in the sun.
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3: 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And no worries about our travel insurance.
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6: Hello. The heat will be building across Spain and Portugal. It won't be as widespread or as hot as what we previously had. Across Madeira and the Canaries, cloudy as we go through Tuesday, but across much of Portugal, into Spain, into France, a good deal of sunshine. Further towards the east, that's where we're going to see sunny spells and a few showers, but temperatures actually closer to the average for what we'd expect at this time of year. Otherwise, plenty of sunshine as we go through the week. Bye-bye.
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8: The final preparations before a world first. At RAF Wittering in Cambridgeshire, these JCB mechanics and engineers are attempting to rewrite history, chasing a world land speed record with a hydrogen car. The JCB Hydromax puts out 1,600 horsepower, powered entirely by two hydrogen-fueled internal combustion engines. The 32-foot-long vehicle is trying to beat JCB's existing record, which was achieved with a diesel engine back in 2006. It reached a speed of over 350 miles an hour. For chairman of JCB, Lord Bamford, the new car is about pushing the boundaries of new technology.
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9: Father's Day has long been a fixture in the family calendar. But as household budgets remain under pressure, some are questioning whether the tradition of buying gifts is beginning to fade. Jim Cox has worked in the gift-giving industry for more than 30 years and says Father's Day simply isn't the draw it once was.
10: We're kind of reliant on the big gifting period. Father's Day is probably the weakest of like the bigger gifting events. It's picked up a bit this week, but probably not as much as I would expect. And I think generally people, like average basket size isn't really where I'd want it either. So I think people are spending a bit less, being a bit careful, and also thinking general trend in gifting is thinking maybe about experiences and spending time with people.
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4: What does it do for people who are wounded, injured or sick veterans? What does it do for them to do this sort of voyage on this wonderful sailing ship?
11: Good morning. It is that human impact, and you know, that's why Turn to Starboard exists, and even at the Invictus Games, Birmingham 2027. It's about giving people maybe a reset, maybe seeing, you know, taking that breath. But also a bit of camaraderie as well. You know, literally everybody's on the same in the same boat. You know, the blue environment is completely different. Everything is different on a boat. You know, walking, sitting down, making a cup of tea, even going to the loo is slightly different. So we can give people a break from sort of the pressures of life.
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12: Britain, it's 10-3. And in case you haven't heard, it's a World Cup quarter-final with 1,000 years of history behind it.
1: Brace yourself, people. Yeah, England take on Norway this weekend on Saturday in Miami, 10 o'clock kickoff, just in case you were wondering. But that's been prompting comparisons from some people with the events of 1066.
12: Well, let's talk about Harold Hardrada now. Joining us is the historian Martin Whittock. Martin, I think the last time... Oh, fantastic. Martin, I've got to applaud you on your attire there. That is fantastic. Very Anglo-Saxon. But of course, I think the last time that we properly fought Norway was the Battle of Stamford Bridge.
11: That's right. But during the Viking Age, Vikings from Denmark tended to raid eastern England, and Vikings from Norway tended to go into northern Scotland, round the Western Isles, into Ireland, and invaded from the west. But it was always rather complicated, because we know, for example, that the very, very first Viking raid in 789 in Portland, the Anglo-Saxon Chronicle said they were Danes, but it named the place they'd come from, which was in Norway. And of course, in 1066, we have Harald Hardrada invading the north of England. So these Viking interactions with this country go back a very, very, very, very long way. And that includes Danish Vikings and Norwegian Vikings. And perhaps the most important and famous one was the one you spoke to earlier, which was the Battle of Stamford Bridge in 1066. Now, most people will have heard of the Battle of Hastings. They'll know about the Bayeux Tapestry coming to the British Museum, very popular at the moment. But of course, when the Normans landed on the south coast, they should be remembered the Normans themselves were the descendants of Vikings. Harold wasn't there. He was in the north. And the reason he was in the north was because the king of Norway, a man called Harald Hardrada, said that when Edward the Confessor had died in January 1066, he had a claim to the throne. Earlier than that, he'd fought in Russia, in Ukraine, in the Middle East. Incredible reach of these Vikings. He'd come back and claimed the kingdom of Norway, and then said because of a deal that had been made in a previous generation between the king of Denmark and the king of Norway, he had a right to the English throne. So in 1066, he invaded England, stormed into the Humber estuary, destroyed a English army at the Battle of Gate Fulford, but was caught by surprise when Harold marched north and destroyed his army at the Battle of Stamford Bridge. But what it meant was when William the Conqueror landed on the south coast, Harold wasn't there waiting for him. And so he could establish himself while Harold had to get back south again. And the rest, as they say, is history and an arrow in your eye.
12: Well, here's the worry. Stamford Bridge, of course, a victory for Harold Godwinson. But then he was knackered by the time he faced William, who was to become William the Conqueror. I mean, there's a chance we're going to end up facing France in this tournament. That could be be a comparison.
1: Martin, are we going to win on Saturday evening?
11: Of course.
1: Excellent.
12: That's the patriotic answer, and indeed the historically correct answer. Martin Whittock, historian, thanks indeed for joining us. And what a surprise to be in such great Anglo-Saxon
1: garb. Thank you for your company. We're back tomorrow. Here's Martin.
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14: Hello again and welcome to the latest update from the Met Office for GB News. Heatwave number 3 has begun for some parts of the south and southeast, not so much further north where we keep cloudier skies for now, and rain in places, most notably the north and northwest of Scotland. However, the high pressure in the south, that is going to extend countrywide from the middle of the week. For the time being, we do have a lot of cloud coming in off the Atlantic. Further spells of rain for the north and northwest of Scotland. Those outbreaks of rain heavy at times for the northwest Highlands, but tending to drift south overnight into southern and central Scotland, parts of Northern Ireland as well. A lot of cloud cover elsewhere, but it's going to be a warm night wherever you are, 15 to 17 Celsius in places. A grey start for the north and the west first thing tomorrow, with cloud covering the hills of western England as well as Wales. That cloud, though, tending to lift and break fairly quickly in the morning, sunshine redeveloping widely for the southern half of the UK. Northern England, Scotland, Northern Ireland keep the cloud. through the morning and into the afternoon, and we'll have a damp start to the day for the north and the west of Scotland, parts of Northern Ireland, albeit a relatively warm start to the day despite the cloud and those outbreaks of rain. Shetland and Orkney clear during the morning, a bit of rain approaching Orkney by the afternoon. But further south, we've got the sunshine building once again by the afternoon, and as a result, temperatures rising quickly. I think widely the high 20s in much of central and southern UK, with 31, 32 Celsius possible in the southeast. Further north, under the cloud, not feeling so warm, but still temperatures into the low 20s quite widely. Now, the cloud across Northern Ireland, Northern England, Southern Scotland tends to break up into Tuesday night, but we keep largely cloudy skies for the north of Scotland and some rain. High pressure builds in from the south, with widely temperatures rising from the middle of the week, low to mid-30s.
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15: 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UK only. Entrance must be 18 or over. Lines close at 4pm on the 21st of August. 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
25: A very, very good afternoon to you and a happy Monday. Certainly it's a happy Monday if you're an England fan. It's 3pm. Welcome to the Martin Daubney Show here on GB News, broadcasting for you until 6pm. We've got a cracking show today, and here's what's on your menu.
26: It's coming home! 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It's coming!
27: Come on, England! I love you! I love you!
25: Yeah, there. We've all gone three lions mad. They've only gone and done it. England are through to the quarterfinals of the World Cup as millions of England fans pulled an all-nighter, me included, to watch England end the curse of the Azteca Stadium. And last night, England beat an entire nation on Saturday. We only need to beat one

0: And can England stop the Norwegian Viking Haaland to bag a spot in the semis? And UEFA says FIFA has crossed the red line and has put the integrity of the entire game at stake. And that's in allowing the US striker Follerin Balogun to play in their World Cup tie against Belgium tomorrow upon Donald Trump's request. Andy Burnham has hinted he'd lift the ban on football supporters drinking booze on football terraces when he becomes Prime Minister in 2 weeks' time. Should footy fans be allowed to bang back pints in the game of two halves? Or would football's lager allowance make that an accident waiting to happen? And Andy Burnham is also rumoured to be preparing to finish Labour's Chagos Island surrender deal. If true, you'll see Britain press ahead with handing over the sovereign territory, despite it costing the taxpayers around £35 billion. And stop being woke. A major government-backed review says the police must stop engaging in woke culture wars and instead focus on catching criminals. And another right royal rumble as Buckingham Palace aides deny that Prince Harry will be staying at Bucko House during his UK visit. That's despite the Duke saying he's already accepted an offer to stay there. Another right royal farce. The best England football match since they won the World Cup in 1966. That's what it's being called. I don't recall a performance like that in my lifetime. Perhaps some of the Italian 90 stuff. But hey, what a performance. Set my alarm for 9:30 last night. Went to bed at 9:30, set my alarm for 1. Got up, kickoff was delayed, watched it with the missus and a cup of tea. Went nowhere near the pub. No chance. Can't be trusted doing that. But what a night. I just think it's magnificent. I know I've been a bit cynical about England in the past. It's not coming home, but that's just because I care. We can beat Norway. You watch. We've only got to stop one man, Alf Inge Haaland. Take him down. We're going to win. Next, the Argentines, then France. Wow, dare to dream, but might it be coming home? Get in touch usual ways, tubenews.com/yoursay is the way to do so, or scan the QR code on your screens now. Now it's time for your headlines, and here's Bethany Elsie.
1: Martin, thank you. 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Your top stories from the GB newsroom at 3:03. The Duke of Sussex will not stay at Buckingham Palace during his visit to the UK this week. A spokesperson for Harry said they're disappointed the offer from the King has been withdrawn at the last minute. But palace officials say Harry initially declined the invitation and then later changed his mind, but after the deadline had passed, leaving it too little notice to make arrangements. It's understood private conversations have taken place between the Duke and his father. England will take on Norway in the World Cup quarterfinals after a thrilling 3-2 win over Mexico at the Azteca Stadium. Jude Bellingham scored 2 goals in the first half and Harry Kane took a penalty in the second. Meanwhile, UEFA has accused FIFA of crossing a red line by suspending a US player's red card ban. The move came after pressure from Donald Trump, who called FIFA president Gianni Infantino. A Russian spy plane repeatedly has dropped tracking devices near the UK's flagship aircraft carrier in a suspected attempt to harass the warship. The Bear F plane dropped a series of buoys which can act as underwater microphones to find and track submarines near HMS Prince of Wales in the Norwegian Sea. RAF fighter jets scrambled in response, with the Ministry of Defence condemning the activity as unsafe and unprofessional. Meanwhile, at least 12 people have been killed and more than 46 injured in Russian airstrikes on Ukraine's capital. The attack comes on the eve of the NATO summit in Turkey, where Ukrainian President Volodymyr Zelensky is expected to hold talks with Donald Trump. Ukraine has retaliated by hitting Russia's largest oil refinery, which is more than 2.5 kilometres from the Ukrainian border. ITV has agreed to sell its media and entertainment business to Sky for £1.6 billion in one of the biggest takeovers in British broadcasting history. The agreement, which is subject to shareholder and regulator approval, will create a major competitor to the global streaming giants like Netflix and Amazon Prime Video. The deal includes the ITVX platform and ITV's free-to-air channels, but not ITV Studios operations. And pharmacies are bracing themselves today for a surge in patients

patients, starting weight loss drugs as the WeGovy pill becomes available to buy privately, but it's not yet available on the NHS. Pharmacists also warn the new drug could lead to a rise in fake or unlicensed weight loss pills being sold on the black market. Those are your headlines for now. Let's have a look at the markets.

0: strong and of course have therefore a route to recall if not properly followed. But I would point to the Sentencing Act changes that this Parliament has made in recent months. We've made grooming an aggregating factor, aggravating factor, so vile criminals face being locked up for longer for this type of thing, I think in exactly in the spirit in which he talks about.
1: Thank you, Mr. Speaker. Will the Minister commit to reviewing every case where an individual has been stripped of his British citizenship on public protection grounds but remains in Britain because deportation has failed, and tell the House how many such people there are?
0: In the case of this situation, there are no other ones. But what I would say to the Honourable Lady is that we are resolute in pursuing the removal of foreign offenders, and where, you know, there are hurdles, be they legal, be they ones with country of return, we work every day to make sure to overcome those hurdles. So, of course, we will work in that spirit.
2: Thank you, Mr. Speaker. Shabir Ahmed's crimes are the worst possibly imaginable, and we're all just horrified to learn that he's now released. Can the Minister confirm that while they are looking at every option to remove this vile individual, when does the Minister expect to bring forward those options and the legal solutions to this situation?
0: I appreciate from my honourable friend and indeed all honourable colleagues that they're very keen for a defined timeline. What I would say is what matters in hugely important in this case is that whatever option is taken forward, that resolves the situation and it sticks. It is right, therefore, that we do take time to get it right. But as I say, we are working at pace because we totally understand the seriousness of this case.
3: Dr. Neil Shastri.
4: Thank you very much, Mr. Speaker. I have a great deal of respect for the Minister, who has adopted the tone of the House, who are united on tackling this issue, but there is clearly a lacuna in the law as it stands. It will take time, however fast the government works, in order to get that onto the statute books. In the interim, is the Minister prepared to use sanctions against Pakistan to ensure the deportation of this grievous individual?
0: Well, it's really important to say that in this case, the barrier to removal, the initial and, you know, currently unmoved barrier to removal is Section 7 of the 71 Act, so that has to be resolved. So I wouldn't run away to the second part of that question. I would also say our removal, our returns agreement with Pakistan last year returned 1,300 people with no right to be here, including sex offenders. So we want to work closely with the government of Pakistan to remove people with no right to be here, and that's what we're doing.
3: Colin Naismith.
5: Thank you, Mr. Speaker. Shabir Ahmed is a vile criminal who the British public rightly want to see deported. Does the Minister agree with me that where the law doesn't allow us to do so, that we should change it, and that we should also redouble efforts to secure returns agreements with countries like Pakistan?
0: On the second part first, I absolutely agree. I want returns agreements with everybody we can get returns agreements with, and critically them to be functioning ones, and where there isn't, we have conversations with countries around the world to make sure that they do function, they follow up on the things that that they said they would do. On the first part of the question, I share the Honourable Gentleman's spirit on this. It is important. It is important that people understand as well, you know, there are legal hurdles in many cases, in all walks of life, and it is important that we have legal protections, but that it is understood that Parliament is sovereign, and that when we think that things are wrong, then we can make those changes, either sometimes in very healthily in a democracy on points of significant disagreement and divisions, or often in cases where we agree to, and, you know, we have the ability to do that, and that's part of the options that are on the table.
3: Then best objection.
6: Thank you, Mr. Speaker. Earlier in the year, I asked the Home Secretary at the dispatch box about the case of Fabian Henry, a child rapist who was removed from a deportation flight in 2021 after the Home Secretary herself, then in opposition, signed a letter calling for the removal of people from that flight. Last October, I also asked the Minister himself for an update on Fabian Henry and whether he was still in the country, and he refused to tell me based on the fact that the Home Office doesn't comment on individual cases. Given that Fabian Henry could be removed from the country under the legislation that currently exists in the 2007 Borders Act, what confidence should any of us have, or any of the victims of Shabir Ahmed, that the government is going to change the law in order to facilitate his deportation?
0: Well, fundamentally, when it comes to options that we take forward, it will be for the public to assess whether they think we're doing the right thing or not, and be for us to demonstrate that we are. On that specific case, there are, and I think the Honourable Gentleman would understand, important safeguards around information, particularly around victims first, that we would share. But we can, with constituency MPs and victim consent, we can share some of that information. Let me pursue that with the Honourable Gentleman outside of these proceedings, because I would want him to have the fullest information that he can, so he can see, as would be my contention to all Honourable and Right Honourable colleagues, Mr Speaker, just how vigorously we pursue removals of foreign criminals.
3: Jonathan Brash.
7: Thank you, Mr Speaker. Some crimes are so despicable and some individuals so evil that they forfeit their rights and their protections, and we must change the law to ensure...
8: Welcome to the Martin Dalbert Show. It is 4:02. You are joining us here with an urgent question raised by the Conservative MP Katie Lamb on the deportation of the Pakistani paedophile Shabir Ahmed. Alex Morris, the Home Office Minister, taking an absolute pounding, it has to be said, from left, right and centre, from his own veteran MP, Graham Stringer, a regular on GB News, saying, we cannot call ourselves a civilised nation so long as Shabir Ahmed walks our streets. Surely we'll put him back in prison until the moment this wretch can be deported. Robbie Moore, who of course is the MP for Bradford and Keighley, said the only option is to deport. When will the law be adapted? And then there's another MP, a Conservative MP, Neil Shastri Hurst, saying sanctions against Pakistan are now the only answer. This is a case that will not go away, a case where the political heat is growing on the Labour government. A Pakistani paedophile cannot be deported, and left, right and centre political parties want to know why. Now, good afternoon to you. As I said, it's just after 4 p.m. here on GB News with me, Martin Daubney, and here's what's coming up on today's show.
9: Last night, what a game that was with Mexico and England. I mean, two countries, I don't know the players, although I think Kane is a great player.
8: Yeah, we learned that Donald Trump is a Kane fan, the one and only. They went and did it. But let's face it, the scandal has now rocketed because Donald Trump has intervened in an incredible moment. A short while ago, Donald Trump held a press conference at the White House and had a red card overhauled. Astonishing.
9: You penalize him for a game that hasn't been played yet. It's very unfair. You can't do that. So. Yes, I asked for a review by...
8: Literally unheard of moment in world football. A president contacting the FIFA president, getting one of his boys' red cards overhauled. And in reaction to that, UEFA has said that FIFA, that's world football governing body, has crossed a red line and has put the integrity of the entire game at stake in allowing USA striker Follerin Balogun to play in their World Cup tie against Belgium tomorrow upon Donald Trump's direct intervention and request. And meanwhile, Andy Burnham has hinted he'd lift the ban on football supporters drinking booze on the football terraces when he becomes Prime Minister. Should football fans be allowed to bang back pints in the game of two halves, or would football's log allowance make it an accident waiting to happen? And Scotland Yard is once again under the cosh, this time over an anti-Semitism scandal at a London Pride event. Cops have been accused of two-tier policing after they stood by and watched as revelers screamed, "Go back to your Zionist homeland," at Jews. Is this a case of two-tier queers? And an Afghan man who was brainwashed to be a Taliban suicide bomber has turned his life around and now works for the NHS as a physiotherapist. Stay tuned for all of the details on that incredible story. And the UK is set for yet another heatwave this week, with temperatures reaching up to 35 degrees centigrade in some parts of the country. Stay tuned to find out how you'll be affected. By presidential intervention, incredible scenes, the likes of which we've never experienced in football, certainly in my lifetime. Donald Trump admitted in the White House an hour ago he phoned the president of FIFA, Infantino, and directly lobbied for a red card against a United States player to be overturned, Follerin Balogun. That's happened. He will now play in the fixture against Belgium. Literally never happened in football before. It's quite astonishing that Donald Trump's admitted he personally intervened to have that overturned. How would you feel, he said, if we had

0: You know, Harry Kane now comes with presidential approval, but get this, while speaking to reporters at the same White House press conference, Donald Trump let slip. He confirmed that he had asked the FIFA president to review the red card given out to the USA player Balogun, adding that he believed the referee was suspect.
1: He didn't do anything wrong, and he's our best player or one of our best players, a very vital player. And he gave him a red card. I didn't know what that meant. I didn't think it meant much. Then I started hearing that that means he can't play in the next game, at least in the next game. I said, boy, that's a big, you know, if it happened to another player, it would have been unfair. But when they take your best player or just about, they have some great players, but, and they say you can't play. That's very unfair. That's, you know, it's one thing to penalize somebody for the game, but how do you penalize them for a game that hasn't been played yet? It's very unfair. You can't do that. So, yes, I asked for a review by FIFA.
0: Simply incredible scenes. Donald Trump there admitting he phoned Gianni Infantino, the FIFA president, and has effectively had a red card against United States player overturned. Wow. Well, let's get now to Britain's most patriotic estate. And I'm joined by GB News' national reporter, Will Godley. Will, look at that. You're all ready to go. Your foot is always on the ball, my friend. You're down there at the Kirby estate. And I believe you're about to have a penalty shootout. Over to you.
2: Certainly am, Martin. No red cards here. Donald Trump might be a fan of Harry Kane, though, but he's not the only one. Harry Kane, of course, everyone's a fan of him and his goals, particularly his penalties. Amazing one last night. We're going to try and be inspired by him now. You can't have a penalty shootout, though, without the goalie. We've got Ralph in goal here. He's 9 years old, and everybody on Kirby State says he is a new Jordan Pickford. But I need an opponent. Just like England had Mexico yesterday, well, I've got the lovely Linda over here.
3: Hi.
2: Huge England fan, but we shall see who is better at taking a penalty. So, Martin, are you ready? Ralph, are you ready? Here we go. Oh, back of the net, right. Here we go, Linda. Oh, all the way through. Ralph, I feel like we did you dirty there because actually you saved all of them when we were practicing. But Linda, it did go to penalties last night, but it was a very tense game, wasn't it?
3: Oh, very tense, yes. Last 11 minutes was like grueling. A bit torture, to be honest. But since they scored the first two goals, I was like, wow. When you wait till 2 a.m. after it been all back an hour, you're like 10 hooks, you think, am I going to be able to keep awake? Since they started scoring the goals, it's like having a load of caffeine. That was it. I was like wide awake all the way through the rest of it.
2: Have you been to bed since?
3: Oh, I did, yes. I went back to bed, yes.
2: And I can see you're a huge England fan. You've got three lines on your hat, on your top. You've also got England bracelets, England nails. And
3: I did those myself.
2: Amazing.
3: they're not nail bar. I did them, so it was a bit, you can see.
2: It's incredible.
3: A bit funny.
2: And also an England tattoo, don't you?
3: Yeah, I've had this many years.
2: There we go, an England tattoo there. If we go all the way, if football comes home, are you going to get another?
3: I don't know just yet. I'll see how things go.
2: You have to think about it. You could get Harry Kane on the other shoulder. Well, let's go over here and speak to Ralph, because we did, I feel, did you a little bit dirty there. You did save all of them in practice. People here calling you Jordan Pickford. He's your favourite player, isn't he? Well, how come?
4: Because I'm a keeper. And if you search up on Instagram, DelseyBoyGK, you'll find me.
2: A little plug there. Give us your Jordan Pickford impression. How does he celebrate? Oh, do it again. Amazing stuff. And you stayed up all night to watch the game last night. You then went to school today. How was it? Was everybody talking about the football?
4: Yeah.
2: What were they saying?
4: That Mexico should have beaten us, but I don't agree with them because we were just keeping pressure them.
2: And we're going to be playing Norway on Saturday. You can be watching that game?
4: Maybe.
2: And do you think we'll win?
4: Yeah.
2: Good answer. All right, Ralph, thank you very much for joining us. Martin, we're going to have to go back to some more penalties because, of course, you can't just have one shot each. We're going to have best of five. I'll leave you to it while I'm off to go and get the football.
0: A small tip as a father myself, don't keep smashing penalties past children. You just simply destroy their confidence, mate. Let him save one. There you go, mate. That's how you do it. Well done. Great goalkeeping there. Go on. Janet's going to give it some weather, though. Buff.
2: Oh,
0: he saved it. Well done. You see that boy. Well done, Will. That's how you do it, mate. What you do, you let them save a few, and then you smash them into the top corner and show them no mercy and break their spirit.
2: Linda's going.
0: Let them save a couple first.

0: Yes, mate, that's the way you do it. Thank you very, very much indeed. Let's move on. Thank you. You saved that kid's credibility. You've stopped him crying when the camera stopped. Thank you very much indeed. Delighted to introduce my next guest now, and that is Harry Kane's former PE teacher, Mark Leader. Mark, an absolute delight to have you on the show. How many times have you been asked about your protege, about King Kane, but he just keeps going higher and higher and getting better and better.
1: Like a good wine, isn't he? The older he's getting, the more experience he's getting, the more he's delivering. Absolutely fantastic yesterday from the team, wasn't it? So I don't know about you and Harry and the boys as well, but I'm exhausted just watching it.
0: Yeah, but do you know what, Mark? What was so amazing was Bellingham getting back and saving goals, Harry Kane defending deep, yeah, every blade of grass covered, and also, you know, whenever Harry Kane gets a penalty, and how good was Gordon, by the way, we got that penalty.
1: Yeah.
0: We're always nervous. One thing that's amazing about Harry Kane, Mark, is that how many of us have been terrified about penalties for so many decades, so many years. It always ends in tears. Harry Kane goes up and you can just bet your house on him. It's poof, in the back of the net.
1: Well, not just the penalty, is it? But the kind of togetherness that we now see from an England team, we didn't get, 15, 20 years ago. That game, I think, yesterday, it's going to go down, as one of the iconic matches for England. I'm thinking back in my time, you think about maybe England-Holland when we won 4-1, away, yeah, to Germany when we won 5-1 as well. And this one's going to go rank alongside, isn't it? Just for the drama of it and the pressure and the stress. And it was absolutely fantastic. But I think Harry's there. He's leading from the front, isn't he? And it was great to think back that we're a little cog, as in his journey to superstardom.
0: And Mark, when you go back all those years from PE classes, how does it feel now to see the President of the United States, Donald Trump, saying Harry Kane's a great player?
1: I mean, Chief of School's really proud. We're really proud. We also produced David Beckham, so, and we've been told that we're the only school in the country to produce two England captains. And that makes us, it's an unbelievable feeling to be part of that process. He was a really good kid back in the day on the football field. Obviously, he was a prolific goal scorer, but also a real team, just like we see now, picked a pass. He knew what to do in the right situations. He wasn't greedy. And off the field as well, he was a really lovely boy. He was very conscientious, passed his exams, not just in PE, but if you ask the maths teachers, the English teachers, whatever, they'll all give him credit. It was very humble, just like you see now, wasn't big-headed. A great role model. And I've also been told from some of the boys who were younger than him that they did treat him as he was a role model even back in the day then.
0: And Mark, I've interviewed Harry a couple of times and met him, and I've always been so impressed by the fact he works on everything, like his nutrition, the tiny, yep, little margins, endlessly practicing, good mental attitude, takes care of his, of his body, his appearance, and those are the things that kids in playgrounds, back full circle to where you started, the kids now just idolise him because he's the complete package.
1: Yeah, absolutely. And it's quite ironic, really, because when I first started the school, and Chingford's in, it would have been 1995, soon after the playground was talking about David Beckham. And, it's like a full circle because now it's all Harry Kane.
0: Well, you should be very, very proud for your role in, yeah, creating football royalty. I sincerely think we can do this. And I want to say this, a lot of people are scared of Norway, but I think, Mark, our defenders play against Alfinger Haaland week in, week out. I think they're going to know how to tame the beast. Do you agree?
1: Well, I do. But and the other thing is, if you said to us before the competition, we're going to be playing a quarter final against Norway, I think most people, yeah, would have bit your hand off. And so we've got a great chance to get to the last four, but I don't think they'll be thinking about that. Argentina, I know, could beckon, but they'll be thinking one game at a time. How are we going to beat Norway? The best way, I think Tuchel's right on the ball. We've had a few problems, obviously, at the back, but we've got to go into this game on Saturday, I believe, with great confidence. We're never going to have a better chance to get to the semi, I don't think.
0: Okay, well, Mark Leedon, thank you very much for joining us again. Thank you for your time today coming on GB News. I know you're very much a man in demand, but and again, just thank you for helping to create the legend that is Harry Keane. Salute you, sir. Thank you very much.
1: Bye.
0: You mind, there you go. Wonderful. Now, still to come, Donald Trump is set to deliver a rocket to Britain at a huge NATO summit in Turkey tomorrow. The US president is set to redouble demands to make NATO members cough up 5% of their GDP immediately will face severe consequences. Will the coalition and the willing know what's hit them? This is GB News, Britain's news channel.
2: 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We're welcoming some special guests. You. That's right. 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
16: I've been in Westminster for a long time, but I know that though power may be here, its effect on people's lives is across the whole of the country. We may be where rules are made, but it's where they're implemented that matters. Join me, Jacob Rees-Mogg, for forthright and frank discussion on where Britain has come from, where it's going, and where it will end up. That's State of the Nation, Monday to Thursday, 8 to 9 o'clock. Vox Populi, Vox Dei.
0: Welcome back. Your time is 4:26 with me, Martin Daubney, here on GB News. Now, the United States has warned NATO allies they must increase defence spending immediately or risk facing the consequences. Senior Donald Trump officials say many member states are still falling behind on that commitment to spend 5% of GDP on defence by 2035. Now, this comes as world leaders prepare, of course, to travel to Ankara for the NATO summit. That's thought tomorrow in Turkey. Let's now speak with GB News' home and security editor Mark White, who's come back from his holidays in Turkey. Mark, always an absolute pleasure to have you on the show and have you back. Look, Donald Trump has been saying for years that NATO members should cough up 5%. He means it, and tomorrow he's going to double down.
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1: 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Now, still to come next, Scotland Yard is once again under the cosh, this time over an anti-Semitism scandal at a London Pride event. Cops have been accused of more two-tier policing after they simply apparently stood by and watched as revellers screamed, "Go back to your Zionist homeland," to Jewish people who were there. That's next on GB News, Britain's number one news channel.
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1: Welcome back. 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Now, Metropolitan Police officers simply stood by without making any arrests as Jewish people were subjected to vile abuse at London's Pride March over the weekend. Now, Scotland Yard has launched an investigation after footage shared online appeared to show Jewish attendees being harassed, heckled and intimidated in Soho on Saturday. Now, the video showed people carrying Israeli and LGBT plus rainbow flags being told to go back to your Zionist homeland. And they're even accused of killing Arab children and killing gay children in reference to the war in Gaza. Well, joining me now in the studio to discuss this is the former Attorney General, Sir Michael Ellis. Sir Michael, welcome to Westminster. Always a pleasure. You've been saying for ages, years, in fact,
24: yes,
1: that if you want true evidence of two-tier policing, look no further than how the police events where Jewish people are. But even at Pride?
24: Yeah.
1: It's unbelievable.
24: Martin, there are numerous examples. I hear the police and government ministers saying all the time, there's no such thing as two-tier policing, it's offensive and so on. But you only need to look at how the Jewish people are policed in this country to see multiple examples. And last time on your show, you actually showed a page of the Jewish Chronicle, yes, news

0: a collective guilt, which is totally and utterly ridiculous. If I can drink responsibly, but my brother can't, that doesn't mean you ban both of us from drinking. That's what you're suggesting to do. I'll say it again. If stadiums really do think the consumer experience is going to be better enhanced because of all of the things that you talk about, such as people getting up to go to the loo and buy drinks, it's going to be diminished as a result of that, then they'll ban it themselves. But some stadiums will think, right, let's make a lot more money by selling, you know, probably £6, £7, £8 pints of beer and allow our fans to really enjoy ourselves, because that is what football is about at the end of the day, or at least watching it. It's about enjoying yourself, and you're stopping that. Or stopping that to a certain extent, at the very least.
1: One final point. There was a pilot scheme last season. It was 190 matches, 14 clubs, 29 stadiums. They introduced booze on terraces, and there was no problem whatsoever. 90% of supporters continued to rate the atmosphere as safe and family-friendly. But there is one tiny clause, Christine Hamilton. This was at women's football matches, and I suspect you get quite a different crowd going to them as you might, for example, down the Millwall.
2: Therein lies the big difference. Ladies, by and large, are much better behaved. But if everything you say is correct, and maybe it is, why are the police so against going back to the status quo ante? They don't want it. They have to keep control, and they feel it is better not to have alcohol. We're not talking about banning it from football stadiums. You can drink as much as you like. You can get slaughtered, hammered, whatever you want to call it.
0: It's just the self-interested policeman getting in the way.
2: That's all we're talking.
1: All right, I think we have to leave it there. Thank you very much. We've got a cool time on this debate of two halves and maybe a couple of gin and tonics on the side. Rise of Charles Amos, broadcaster and author, Christine Hamilton. Always a pleasure, never a chore. Thank you to you both. Now, coming up next, is it time to go from fat to flat? Because today, a nationwide slimming stampede hits Britain as the first ever weight loss pill goes on sale. No more fat jabs, now it's a fat pill. Meanwhile, if you're in search of some holiday sun this year, here's a forecast of some of your top European destinations.
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6: Hello. The heat will be building across Spain and Portugal. It won't be as widespread or as hot as what we previously had. Across Madeira and the Canaries, cloudy as we go through Tuesday, but across much of Portugal, into Spain, into France, a good deal of sunshine. Further towards the east, that's where we're going to see sunny spells and a few showers, but temperatures actually closer to the average for what we'd expect at this time of year. Otherwise, plenty of sunshine as we go through the week. Bye-bye.
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8: But what message would you just like to say? 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
10: 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I think we are the only place that actually has our viewers front and centre. So it's so nice to have something back in a Trick Award when they recognise, you know, the hard work that we try and do every single year. 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
11: It's now wearing a Pegasus necklace badge commemorating the airborne forces. This week, 76 years ago, started the Korean War, often known as the Forgotten War. This is an opportunity for remembrance as well, isn't it?
12: That's right. And remembering with all of the conflicts, you know, it's affected every single person here who is in uniform. But it doesn't just stop there. Once they do get to the end of their service, they're often felt like they're forgotten about. So a big part of it is about remembering those that have fallen, but also those that are still alive and that are still with their own struggles. I wouldn't be able to do the job that I do now. I lead international expeditions and have done for the last 30 years. And the majority of those skills and that skill set and why I get asked back come directly from my time in the service, my time in the Royal Marines.
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13: GB News Breakfast has won the Trick Awards for the fourth year on the trot. I'm here with Alex Armstrong and Diamond and Ellie Costello. Guys, congratulations. Ellie, how does it feel?
10: Oh, just incredible. I was really hoping we could do it 4 years on the bounce, but you can't take these things for granted, can you? And I did think maybe they'll want to give it to someone else this year, and I really, really wanted us to win, because Anne is here from her cruise.
14: Brilliant, yeah.
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14: Well,
13: how much does this mean?
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15: There you go.
10: Full circle moment.
13: And what message have you got for GB News viewers? Because obviously this is voted for by the public.
14: Oh, it's thanks. I mean, it's real thanks, because that's why this award is so important.
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1: 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Time is 5:49 almost with me, Martin Daubney, here on GB News. Now, pharmacies are bracing themselves for a huge rush of patients as the Wegovy weight loss pill hits the UK market today. It's the first GLP-1 tablet approved by UK regulators, shifting treatment from injections, so-called fat jabs, instead to daily pills. But pharmacists warn it could also fuel the black markets for fake weight loss drugs. Is this a good thing for Britain, or is it more dependency on quick fix cures? Well, I'm delighted now to be joined by the actor and the body positivity campaigner, George Keywood. George, a pleasure to have your company. So the fat jab becomes the fat pill. What say you?
16: I mean, I think that this is obviously a great step forward, because it makes it more accessible. It makes it easier to take the drug. I feel like the problem is a lot of people are worried and scared to be injecting themselves. So in taking a pill form of this, I think it can improve a lot of things for people that are worried in taking it. I mean, you've got to look, for me in particular, I've lost 11 stone in the past 2 years on taking Mounjaro through doing injections. Now, you know, doing that every week can be quite a daunting thing to do. I mean, I get people messaging me all the time saying, George, you know, I'm worried to take my first dose and so on. So I think this will be easier for people to take it. But I think the negative spin on it means that there's going to be a lot more demand to take it from people that shouldn't be taking it, which is going to be a bit of an issue.
1: Yeah, I mean,
16: as with anything.
1: Because I guess in a sense, George, you know, the barrier of self-injecting, it does freak a lot of people out. I mean, I would never fancy doing that myself. But if someone sort of said, oh, here's a pill, take it with your vitamins, all right, I'll have a go, see what happens. Is there a danger that it might just become too normalised?
16: I mean, I guess there is that risk that, you know, you might sort of get too carried away, or you wouldn't want to come off of that drug then, because you would be, you know, it'd be like taking a paracetamol or a Nurofen. It would be easy. And I guess the easier you make something can mean that it'd be harder for you to be able to come off of it. So, yeah, I get that there is that aspect that actually it could be problematic when you want to come off of the drug. I mean, for me personally, I've been off of Mounjaro now for 2 months. So I've stopped taking it, which was quite hard to stop doing, but I experienced some quite strong side effects that made me think, actually, this is probably not worth the potential long-term risks, you know? So I think education is key. I feel like a lot of people aren't educated enough. They just see people taking these drugs and seeing, you know, oh, this guy's lost 20 stone, or this guy's lost 10 stone, and they're getting carried away, but they're not actually informed on how to take it properly. A lot of people don't even understand how to take the pens properly.
1: Thank you. We have to leave it there. Got some breaking news. George Keywood, thank you for your time. The breaking news is this for the end of the show. Some breaking news. The FIFA Appeal Committee rejects Belgium appeal against the 1 year suspension. The 1 year suspension following Balogun's match ban. FIFA says request rendered inadmissible on grounds that Belgium is not party to proceedings and has no standing to appeal decision. Just to read that, of course, Donald Trump has intervened. He got the one match suspension of following overturned. He phoned his old mate Gianni Infantino. The breaking news is this. FIFA Appeal Committee rejects Belgium appeal against the one match suspension of following Balogun's match ban. FIFA says the request rendered inadmissible due to the fact that Belgium is not party to proceedings and has no standing to appeal the decision. It's all completely kicking off. Donald Trump has caused a total storm here. It's never happened before in world football. A president sticking his beak in, overturning. It's going to make a huge scandal. I reckon the days of Infantino could be numbered, but the days of our next guest are numbered. Her time is here. Michelle Dubry is up next. Tubes & Co. Tubes, what's on your menu?
6: It's very gripping stuff indeed, Martin, and I'll be picking that up. Worry not, ladies and gents. Also, as well, get this right. Figures have come out today that show this. Just 12 people from Cameroon, right, who came into this country as care workers, they have sponsored, get this, so you've got 12 workers, sponsored 180 family members to come across and join them. 257 health workers from Ghana have brought 2,131 dependents. You and I are paying for this. Let's discuss.
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17: 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Heatwave number 3 has begun for some parts of the south and southeast, not so much further north, where we keep cloudier skies for now, and rain in places, most notably the north and northwest of Scotland. However, the high pressure in the south, that is going to extend countrywide from the middle of the week. For the time being, we do have a lot of cloud coming in off the Atlantic. Further spells of rain for the north and northwest of Scotland. Those outbreaks of rain heavy at times for the northwest Highlands, but tending to drift south overnight into southern and central Scotland, parts of Northern Ireland as well. A lot of cloud cover elsewhere, but it's going to be a warm night wherever you are, 15 to 17 Celsius in places. A grey start for the north and the west first thing tomorrow, with cloud covering the hills of western England as well as Wales. That cloud, though, tending to lift and break fairly quickly in the morning, sunshine redeveloping widely for the southern half of the UK. Northern England, Scotland, Northern Ireland keep the cloud through the morning and into the afternoon, and we'll have a damp start to the day for the north and the west of Scotland, parts of Northern Ireland, albeit a relatively warm start to the day despite the cloud and those outbreaks of rain. Shetland and Orkney clear during the morning, a bit of rain approaching Orkney by the afternoon. But further south, we've got the sunshine building once again by the afternoon, and as a result, temperatures rising quickly. I think widely the high 20s in much of central and southern UK, with 31, 32 Celsius possible in the southeast. Further north, under the cloud, not feeling so warm, but still temperatures into the low 20s quite widely. Now, the cloud across Northern Ireland, Northern England, Southern Scotland tends to break up into Tuesday night, but we keep largely cloudy skies for the north of Scotland and some rain. High pressure builds in from the south, with widely temperatures rising from the middle of the week, low to mid 30s.
15: Today, clouds overhead, total zen within. 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
19: Good evening. 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There is a collision on the M54 eastbound near Wolverhampton causing slow traffic. The M25 clockwise near Romford is affected by a collision with delays reported. The M23 southbound near Reigate is also affected by a collision causing disruption. The M6 exit at junction 41 in Cumbria is closed. North of the border, the M74 southbound off slip at junction 22 is closed due to essential roadworks. And on the trains, cross-country and East Midlands railway services are disrupted at Ely with reduced service in place. For more travel news, go to gbnews.com.
20: 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UK only. Entrance must be 18 or over. Lines close at 4 p.m. on the 21st of August. 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Entries will be pooled. 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
21: I've been in Westminster for a long time, but I know that though power may be here, its effect on people's lives is across the whole of the country. We may be where rules are made, but it's where they're implemented that matters. 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Vox Populi, Vox Dei.
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0: and influence sporting decisions made, especially at an event as high profile and as iconic as the World Cup. Infantino has come out with a statement a few minutes ago saying that, yes, I did have a call with President Trump. I speak to many world leaders, business stakeholders. I have many conversations. He claims that he referred the decision onto FIFA's independent disciplinary panel. Fine. But UEFA, the European governing football body, has said that this crosses a red line. It's simply unacceptable. And in the last few moments, FIFA has come out and confirms that Belgium's appeal, Belgium are playing the USA in the next round of this World Cup, has been rejected. They said that the request for an appeal was inadmissible on grounds that Belgium isn't party to proceedings and has no standing to appeal the decision. Even Sepp Blatter, the former FIFA president, who was charged himself with making bungs and being corrupt as hell, has come out and said that this situation with Trump and Infantino and the red card isn't right. Everybody, apart from, I have to say, most Americans, who quite simply, let me just say this now, I love America, I love what President Trump is doing for his country, but they simply do not understand the high-profile nature of this decision and what it means for the ethics of football. Football is a game loved by many people around the world. For many of them, for most of them, it is a religion, it is life. You cannot have a president of any nation, forget it being Trump, I don't care who it is, calling up the FIFA president and asking him to personally review a red card decision that went against his team simply because he thought it was the wrong decision. Again, I will stress, Jubes, this conversation isn't about whether the red card was justified or not. That's not what this conversation is about. It's about potential corruption. It's about a conflict of interest. It's about the ethics of the game. So that's where we are now. FIFA have said that they'll suspend the red card sanction, which means the player can play against Belgium. And as I said, UEFA, Sepp Blatter, Belgium, millions of football fans all around the world now weighing in. And do you know what? I will add to this as well. There's a Labour MP in the last few moments who has written to Giovanni Infantino, the FIFA chief, asking him to review the red card England received last night. There's also reports that Keir Starmer got involved with the England-Mexico game, writing to FIFA, or asking the FA at least, sorry, to review the decision to move the game forward. Politicians need to stay the hell out of football. This isn't what football is about. Football is a working man's game. It's a game that should be governed by the FIFA governing, by the governing bodies, including FIFA. And by the way, I'll say as well, FIFA doesn't have a good track record with honesty and anti-corruption. They've got a littered history. So when you see people like Giovanni Infantino and President Trump admitting they've had a phone call personally discussing a red card that the USA team received, it doesn't look good, Jubes.
1: One of my viewers, Carl, he's got in touch and said, can I just say, well said, Ben. He goes on to say, I think most sane sports fans will agree with you. Gary has said, all the teams that are left now in the World Cup should threaten to abandon the tournament if that player plays full stop. What do you think to Gary's response there, Ben?
0: Well, I saw Kelvin McKenzie saying something similar. Or was it Michael Crick? One of the two. I know they're not too similar politically. But, yeah, I mean, again, I say I love America and I love Americans and I approve of what much of President Trump does with his country. But the Americans, I have to say, for the most part, soccer or football isn't their top sport, and they just don't seem to understand the gravitas of this situation. Lots of Americans this morning saying to me online, well, what's wrong with you, Ben? It wasn't a red card. They're just writing a wrong that's been done against the nation. Again, I'll say that's not the point. Even if it was the most blatant incorrect decision going, that's not the topic of conversation. It's about government influence, it's about optics, it's about ethics, and it's about conflict of interest. I have to say, I am gobsmacked with this story and how it's unravelling and the fact that President Trump got up this morning and openly admitted. He said he didn't even know what a red card was. He said, I didn't know that he'd missed the next game. It was never a red card. It was two players who clashed together. That's not the point. It's not the point. And again, I'll say the Labour MP, the backbencher, I don't know who they are, some random writing to FIFA to ask them to reverse England's World Cup red card last night. No. Stop it. Stop getting involved in football. Keir Starmer, stop writing to the FA getting involved in football. It's not what football is about. You're ruining the game. And I'll say again, this World Cup, with these hydration breaks, which aren't hydration breaks at all. We all know what they're about. They're commercial breaks. It's about corporate greed. It's about money. How can you have a hydration break in an England game in a stadium with a closed roof with air conditioning? Stop treating fans and supporters like mugs. Fans who have loved this game for decades. Fans who are spending their time, energy, and more importantly, all all their money.

0: supporting their teams during this World Cup by treating them like idiots by saying hydration breaks are to keep the players cool. They're not. It's corporate greed. And again, with this latest story, with Trump and this USA red card, it's a disgrace.
1: Oh, we've got you going there, Ben, aren't we? We've got you going. Lots of people with their sore heads tonight. Despite those sore heads, I'll be cheering some of the stuff that you have just been saying. But for now, I shall leave you to it. I've been very much enjoying, by the way. I've been seeing you pop up on Patrick Christie's show, where you've been grabbing all of those supporters, especially the ones that are managing to not turn the air a certain colour with their language. I think you're doing a great job. I'm enjoying the coverage, so thank you very much from me. Lots of you getting in touch as well, just saying that same thing that Gary was saying. Simon has said, Michelle, all of the teams remaining should just pack the bags and go home. I do just relish that point that Ben made there about politics and sport. Get out. Yeah. Football should be, you know, this world that we live in, it's so ridiculous, and it seems to be getting more ridiculous by the day, if you ask me. You want to go to football or whatever sport you're into, rugby or whatever, to distract yourself, switch off from the ridiculousness of what's going on outside the stadium. Have, however long it is, whatever sport it is that you're watching, have those precious few minutes to leave all that stuff out the door. Stop using it as opportunities to lecture us about politics. Stop politicians getting involved, whoever they are. I'm not bothered about who they are. Stay out of it and leave the game alone. Anyway, has any of you two got any points that you want to make about football, or should we just move on? Anyone itching to talk to me about the football tonight?
2: I mean, I feel they were gladiators yesterday in the match. I'm so proud. Jordan Pickford, legend. He's just such a legend. Every time, I think, great match. Did you see it?
3: No, I didn't. Right. But I think Labour have really missed a trick. This is the perfect opportunity for them to come together and stick up for England, and they seem to not be doing much at all.
1: No, Keir Starmer's not been able to help himself. He's been out today saying that he got in touch when they were talking about them potentially going to change the kickoff time. And he was on social media today pointing out that he stood up and tried to lobby for them not to be able to do that. And of course, you've just been hearing as well from Ben there that there's another Labour MP also sticking their oar in. What do you make to it all? Get in touch and tell me if your hangover will be so kind to you to allow you to do that. I want to talk, though, about social media. And in fact, I've spoken so much about football that it probably is going to be a story that we'll have to return to. Because did you see today that we have this all the time now? Who should be able to access social media? What should they be able to access on social media? Well, now, one of the things that we're suggesting, we have something called PERDA. That's the name that we basically give it. In the run-up to elections, it's a pre-election period. And it basically means that it's very hard for us, sometimes almost impossible in some instances, to openly and widely be able to discuss politics in the run-up to one of these by-elections. So it's often when you'll see us and you'll hear us as presenters, we start listing off all the candidates and all the rest of it, because you have to give due weight to anyone that is running for election. Now, I think this is a little bit ridiculous in the age that we live in, particularly with social media, for example. But now, instead of recognising that life has changed, etc., what the government wants to do is try and take it the other direction. And now they want social media companies basically to adhere to those same rules that us broadcasters have to. It's ridiculous. You should be lifting those restrictions off broadcasters, not expanding them elsewhere.
2: Especially in a general election. I mean, you want to hear everything there is said about a government
4: that you're going to elect or not. And
2: it's crazy, because I see journalists who are part of the mainstream media, the politicians, they're so scared by the democratisation of information, how much information we can get. They can't handle it because their relevance is no longer as it was. I mean, I remember growing up, you only got information from 4 or 5 TV stations and you trusted them implicitly. And what social media has done is poked holes at all these things and highlighted actually that perhaps we've had the wool pulled over our eyes, and they can't they cannot stand that they no longer have the monopoly of information and that we can see and speak who we want. Did you see also that they want YouTube to change the algorithm to give more prominence to Channel 4, BBC? It is a remarkable infringement on our freedom of speech. And it's so brazen, they don't even care anymore. And it is, they're basically regulating competition, and the competition is free speech.
1: Yeah, so this is about what you're talking about. We discussed this, I think, last week when they're talking about, they're putting it out to consultation about prioritising on your feed, irrespective of whether or not you want to see this or not, they would force the social media companies to prioritise on your feed what they regard as trusted and reputable news sources. And actually, I thought it was quite interesting that YouTube have actually issued a sentiment to all the different content creators advising them that actually this is what the government is consulting on. They've been suggesting that these content creators actually get in touch and join into the consultation, because YouTube are basically saying, you can see it on your screen now, YouTube are basically saying to these content creators, this will directly impact you. It will deprioritise your content. So you have to engage with this process to let the government know your thoughts. Eugene, your thoughts?
3: I mean, I think this is something where the left and right really have to come together, because this, to put it bluntly, it's the liberal elite trying to prop themselves up. You know, we have social media now, which has led to dissenting lines of thought to come out against that liberal narrative, which the BBC, Channel 4, all these other establishment news channels have been pushing for decades and decades and decades. Their monopoly is crumbling before them, and now we have genuine opportunities for the people to voice their opinions. It doesn't matter if you're left-wing or right-wing, those liberal elites want to crush you and force you to consume their narrative, which, as we know from countless incidences over the last couple of years, is often not true. Do you remember when they were trying to tell us that it was evil misinformation to say that COVID might have been a lab leak?
2: Yeah.
3: And now that's the general consensus, is that it was.
2: Well, also, do you remember when they said you should wear a mask, you shouldn't wear a mask? But my issue is, who decides what's accurate, right? In a free society, it's the people that decide consenting views. It is not the state to tell me what's right and what's wrong. And you protect democracy by allowing people to see all different opinions and making their own decisions. And the issue is, when the state starts deciding what you can see and what you can't, that is a form of control. They're not protecting democracy, they're protecting themselves. But they, of course, they're going to say they're protecting democracy. I don't know who they think they are, honestly. It is so brazen. It's such a brazen form of control. And I think the people can see it. I mean, listen, if your argument's good, if Channel 4 does a better program or has a better video, then the algorithm will take it to the top. People will want to see it. It's a you know what social media is? It's a free market of ideas. It's a free market of views. And let's face it, this Labour government doesn't really believe in a free market.
1: One of the things that I really dislike, actually, and I don't think it should be allowed, is when you've got public officials, politicians, etc., and they're on social media and they're using social media to broadcast whatever it is that they want you to know, and then they restrict the comments, so they can say whatever it is that they want to you, but then they restrict your ability to be able to directly comment and reply. And I noticed Lisa Nandy, our secretary, culture secretary, whatever the full title is now, she's flounced off Twitter. So she did this announcement, which I really don't understand why people feel a need to announce their departure from Twitter. It's not an airport. No one needs to know that you're leaving and that you're on your way. But nonetheless, people can't help themselves. So she announced that she was leaving. And yeah, you guessed it, blocked people's ability to comment. How ridiculous, as the culture secretary, taking yourself off one of the biggest social media platforms in the land, one of the places where breaking news happens all the time, one of the biggest public squares for conversation. You might not always like that conversation, and some of the conversation is absolutely nonsense. So you do have to be sensible and tune into and pay, apply basic critical thinking when you're looking at this content. Anyway, let's listen to Lucy Powell and what she's had to say today.
5: We absolutely need to strengthen regulation in the social media space. You know, as a broadcaster, Lewis, you know how much you are restricted and regulated during election periods. I think it's not beyond the wit of man. We've got an elections bill going through the House of Commons at the moment to strengthen that bill so that social media comes under some of the same requirements during an election period as our broadcasters do.
1: I mean, yes, we are, as broadcasters, aware of the restrictions. I, as an individual, think they're absolutely ridiculous. And they've, times gone by, the very fact that you're rolling them out and expanding them, it is absolutely mind-boggling. Anyway, listen to what she had to say about Twitter.
5: It's a place that people do go to hear about what you're doing or to get news. So do you want to remain on that platform? But it is also, you know, a platform that increasingly I find to be quite a toxic and difficult environment.
1: Grow up a little bit. How can a social media platform be a difficult environment? This is what's wrong with people. So many soft people out and about in there. Manage your social media, apply critical thinking, develop a thick skin, and allow the people who are paying your wages to actually be able to interact and respond to the things that you're pumping in their general direction. Anyway, look, talking about pumping, people are absolutely pumping for information when it comes to Nigel Farage's finances. Have you seen all of this? Do you think this is all fair scrutiny or an establishment that is absolutely determined to stop him via any means necessary? We'll look at that after the break.
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24: I've been in Westminster for a long time, but I know that though power may be here, its effect on people's lives is across the whole of the country. We may be where rules are made, but it's where they're implemented that matters. 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Vox Populi, Vox Dei.
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1: Hello, everybody. Welcome back to Jubes and Co. So much that we need to discuss tonight. The only thing that you lot are getting in touch with me about is this red card incident on the football. Lots of you are getting in touch saying, can you play the incident so we can all judge it? No, I cannot. This is not match of the day. Thank you very much. It's all over the place, though, and you'll all have very strong opinions about it when you see it. Anyway, Leila Cunningham and Eugene McCarthy alongside me. Let's talk then, shall we? Reform UK, because yet again, that party, Nigel Farage, has been dominating the weekend's airwaves, the newspapers today, you name it. It's all about Nigel Farage's finances. all kinds of stuff. The establishment are digging. They are digging, and then they are digging some more. This time it's all about whether or not he's failed to declare money from essentially Posh George, they call him, George Cottrell. The Sunday Times was leading on the investigation this time around. Your thoughts, Leila?
0: I mean, Nigel has never hid his friendship with George Cottrell. It's not new news, you know, he's a friend of his. And listen, they've thrown everything at Nigel for years. Nigel's has not been found to have of any wrongdoing by any parliamentary standards.
1: Yeah, but hold on. The allegation is not about his friendship circle, is it?
0: Well, it did kind of allude, how can he be friends with this and that? What the story is that Nigel supposedly should have declared some things that he got from George. It was before he was an MP. It was when he was a GB News presenter. He was basically a social media influencer, and George helped promote that. It had nothing to do with him being an MP. An election hadn't been called, you know, and they keep going digging and digging and digging. But nobody did. I mean, and I don't want to be accused of deflection, because we're more than happy to answer any questions about it. But I do find it remarkable that they are so focused on digging about Nigel. What about the fact that in the first year that Labour came in power, they gave £138 million worth of government contracts to donors? That is a direct correlation of influence. What about the fact, yes, Nigel's friend is a convicted fraudster, but you know what? Burnham wants to put Louise Hay potentially as Chancellor, who is a convicted fraudster. Nigel was never going to make George the Chancellor. Where is the outrage of that? Where are the headlines of that? This is obviously, you know, you don't throw so much at someone that you don't know is going to win. And that's what they're worried about, Nigel winning. And listen, because what you've seen is Labour's core vote in areas that they never thought we could win, we are winning. And it feels like an existential threat for Labour, and in parts for the Tories. And they're going to do everything they can to protect the position of power that they have.
1: Eugene?
2: I mean, I completely agree. Labour are going to throw everything at you. They're throwing everything at everyone. But I think kind of beyond the merits of who the donor is, where the donations come from, there are parliamentary procedures about where you disclose donations and ensuring that there is that transparency. I think donations should be transparent, just cards on the table. But kind of regardless of that, if a MP is found to have violated these, then they can be suspended from the Commons. And if they're suspended for, I think, more than 10 days, then a by-election could be triggered in their constituency. The fact that this had not crossed the mind of Nigel or anyone around him, where, like, under current polls, Reform are predicted to win the next general election. Imagine if that happened when he was Prime Minister. The Conservatives nearly brought down Keir Starmer over parliamentary proceedings to do with Peter Mandelson. They'll do the exact same thing for Nigel Farage. But, and if you haven't crossed the I's and dotted the T's, the government will be brought down. And
0: rightly so. When you are a Prime Minister, when you are allowed to give government contracts to donors, you should have an immense amount of scrutiny. And Labour have not faced that scrutiny, neither the Tories. I would like a proper inventory of how many government contracts have been given to Conservative and Labour donors while they are in government. None of that happens because the press don't care. The press only care about bringing Nigel down. He was not an elected MP at the time. He was a GB News presenter. He was not going to go into politics. You know, he was an influencer. And it's as simple as that. And listen, he has not been found guilty. And if he does, we'll deal with it at the time. But Nigel is sure that he has done nothing wrong.
1: I've got to tell you as well that just in terms of some of the claims that have been made about the Labour government, a government spokesperson says the following, and I quote, "All government contracts are awarded fairly and transparently in line with the Public Contracts Regulations 2015. All decisions on contracts are rigorously scrutinised to deliver the best value for the taxpayer," they go on to say. And also Reform UK spokesperson said it comes as no surprise that the Sunday Times has chosen to publish this baseless and contrived story covering a period of time when Nigel Farage was not even an active politician, let alone an elected one. They point out that the newspaper backed the Labour Party at the last general election and say that no rules have been broken. There you go. We've just been talking about taxpayers. Do you know, you want to be sitting down for this one. You've had 12 care workers from Cameroon. Do you know how many dependents? So you've got 12 care workers. How many dependents do you think that these 12 care workers have basically sponsored into this country? You can do your maths and you can tell me your thoughts, and you will not believe it when you come back after the break and I give you the answer.
3: Ready to soak up that holiday sunshine?
4: Won't we need some cover?
3: No worries. All sorted.
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6: Hello. The heat will be building across Spain and Portugal. It won't be as widespread or as hot as what we previously had. Across Madeira and the Canaries, cloudy as we go through Tuesday, but across much of Portugal,

0: the wage until you fill the gap? So what?
1: That is how it works for pretty much all of history.
0: So how much do you think a care worker should earn then?
1: Well, if it takes £20 an hour to fill the gaps, then it takes £20 an hour.
0: Instead of using carousel, I do happen to agree with you, by the way, that care as a vocation, it is not taken with the seriousness and the regard that it ought to be, because you see it in nurseries, for example, people's most precious things are their children, and the people looking after them, they are being paid minimum wage, whilst the nurseries charge eye-watering sums that then go as profits to their owners. So I do agree with you that we don't value care as a sector the way that we ought to, but when you start talking about just increase the wages ad infinitum until people are having the jobs, what I would be saying is look at people that are unemployed in this country and start using a stick approach and saying to them, no, you're not just going to sit on your backside whilst all these taxpayers pay you to choose not to get a job. If these jobs are available, you go and do them. And if you won't go and do them, guess what? We'll just cut your benefits. We'll take your benefits off you, because my family used to be care workers. I remember my sister, she used to work in an old people's home and she was a young person. She wanted money. That's what she did. And we've put ourselves in a situation now where a lot of young people, they spend their life watching Instagram and think that actually then go on OnlyFans or Instagram or whatever it is, make all this money. They don't need a minimum wage job. It's ridiculous.
1: I completely agree with you, actually. I think where you have a balance that's off, where work doesn't pay in this country, you have to expect that where benefits are sometimes quite lucrative, people will take it.
2: But you know why? We have had wage stagnation since 2008 because of mass migration. So mass migration has replaced skills and investment into our workforce. And in a normal market economy, if wages were too low, perhaps that's what you meant, it would force companies, it would force services to increase wages. But we've distorted the market by importing so much foreign cheap labour that wages have been stagnant. And that's a betrayal to young people.
0: And by the way, many of you will be paying care bills as we speak. And if we just had a situation where you just literally increase the wage until whenever, can you imagine the cost increase to anyone that needs that care? Anyway, the government has said, and I quote, we've taken significant action to reduce the number of dependents joining workers in the UK, steps which have contributed to overall net migration falling by 82%, they say, in just 3 years. This has included restricting dependents for all occupations below degree level, increasing language requirements and ending overseas recruitment for care workers. They go on to say visa numbers for foreign workers are down 50% from their peak in 2023 as these reforms take effect. And they say they'll double the route to settlement from 5 to 10 years, ensuring it's earned through contribution and integration. I can hear some of those backbenchers already groaning at some of the statements in there, can you? Anyway, look, anti-Semitism being screamed on the streets at Pride, Pride kind of protests, whatever you call them, Pride parades this weekend. Why? I've got two questions. And one, why are we tolerating anti-Semitism on the streets of Britain still? Number two, why have we even got Pride parades in July when we've got an entire month for Pride throughout the month of June? Only one day, of course, though, for veterans on things like Remembrance Day. Don't get me started. I'll see you in a second.
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4: You've been seeing Glengarry Glen Ross.
5: 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So the movie was 92 and the play was 84, 85, something like David Mamet. It's all about men, or it's about men that are posturing being men. It's this idea of sort of toxic strutting, peacocking. However, the outrage, this most male of plays has been cast with all women. Horrific. Taking away men's jobs right in front of us, Michael. It's on at the Old Vic, and we've got a cast of the ladies having a little word about it.
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4: Joining me now is Chef Julie Walsh, who's the head of patisserie at Le Cordon Bleu. Thank you. How lovely to see you. You look marvellous in your chef's hat and your chef's jacket. Tell me about Le Cordon Bleu.
8: Le Cordon Bleu has been in operation for over 130 years. We had our 130-year anniversary last year. I'm from the campus in London, in Holborn, and we have a very wide-ranging curriculum with our students. I teach patisserie, so for me, I teach students to learn about things such as bakery, cakes, entremets, such as this one here, and showpieces. We do chocolate and sugar sculptures as well.
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9: Three lines on my shirt, never stop me dreaming.
10: Could this be England's biggest super fan? Benny Elcock has covered his York home in St George's flags in support of England ahead of the World Cup. Three Lions memorabilia are draped across his windows, garden gates and flower pots. Even the family's Yorkshire Terrier, Reggie, has his own outfit.
9: We've done it for years. And all of a sudden, Everton won up, because I'm a massive Everton fan. People just think I'm mad. I say, well, you've gone a bit mad, you've gone a bit overboard. I says, I don't care. I love it.
10: Football mad Benny can't wait for England's first match.
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0: Hello there, welcome back to Jubes and Co. I've been asked to give you some breaking news, ladies and gents. Brace yourself. Prince Harry, he's now arrived in the UK. This is his visit, of course. He wants to mark 1 year before the Invictus Games. Harry's spokesman said, and I quote, "They're disappointed. The King's offer to stay at Buckingham Palace was apparently withdrawn at the last minute." But palace officials, of course, say that Harry initially declined the invitation and then changed his mind after the deadline had passed, leaving too little time to make arrangements. So there you go, he's in the country, and I bet that's a load off your mind, isn't it, now that you know that, ladies and gents? What I don't understand about any of this is Prince Harry does indeed think that his family are a bunch of racist so-and-sos, which I don't agree that they are. Why on earth would he want to be in their house anyway? I wouldn't want someone, if my son was talking about me like that, making those kind of allegations about me, get out. Get yourself a hotel. That's what I'd be saying. Anyway, riddle me this. Pride Month, and I do say that with a bit of a, you know, I've got a bit of a turn there because I think it's absolutely ridiculous that we have Pride Month in this country anyway. And I also actually think it's quite insulting that you have Pride Month when you only have, for example, Remembrance Day. I think we've got our priorities very wrong in this country. But anyway, we do indeed have a Pride Month. So why then you have to have Pride events the following month? Get your Pride event in your Pride month if you're going to insist that we all have to have this and be have these flags festooned all over the place. Anyway, at one of the Pride events this weekend, some of this stuff was going on. Let me see if I can play you a clip and you can tell me what you make to it. Oh, I can't play you a clip. Okay, well, you'll have to take my word for it then. There was an awful lot of anti-Semitism being shouted. People were calling some of these attendees baby killers and all the rest of it, you name it. It goes on in this country all the time, Leila.
2: All the time. Some of my best friends are Jewish and they honestly will not let their children wear the Star of David when they go out. Another friend of mine who lives outside London, she's like, when I come into London for work, I remove the Star of David. I mean, that's not the London I grew up in. It's disgusting.
0: It is.
2: And I'm sorry to say, Eugene, but your party is somewhat complicit in this. When you had a concert against the far right and you had people marching with signs of Ayatollah Khomeini and the IRGC who consistently screamed death to Jews, death to the West, and you marched side by side for them, and that put the fear of God, literally, they were so frightened seeing that.
1: I do completely agree. It needs to be tackled really seriously, and I'm glad that you mentioned the kind of vile Islamic regime in Iran. If you see somebody walking around the streets of London waving the flag of that regime, I think it's perfectly reasonable to ask them, why are they supporting a regime, flying the flag of a regime, which treats women like utter dirt? you know, hangs them for.
2: There was a huge contingency at your event in London. Why did you march side by side with them?
1: We don't have any events. We've not organised any marches in London.
2: I mean, your leader was on stage, and your deputy, and many people from your party were on stage. And if I was ever to partake in an event, and there were people marching praising the IRGC and Ayatollah Khomeini, I would never, ever, ever be seen in anything to support that. He didn't call it out at the event. He didn't say those people are not welcome. He's never said that in his life. He's not. He marched right by them. He didn't kick them out of the event. He stood up and he said everyone, and he loved them being there. And you know that. You can't deny that.
1: You can't deny that he supports the exact same thing about reform. Obviously, Zach Polanski doesn't. How could he do that? He's a gay Jewish man.
2: You ask me.
0: Well, that will be a debate that rumbles on. All grown men. Anyway, don't even get me started about Pride, ladies and gents. The Met say that they continue to work hard to tackle hate crimes of all types. They say that officers across London have made more than 90 hate crime arrests since the end of March. I'd love to know how many of those hate crime arrests, by the way, people that have just had the audacity to say something perhaps anti-government on Twitter. Anyway, look, that's all I've got time for. Thanks, panel. Thanks to you at home. Have a great night. See you tomorrow night.
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12: Hello again and welcome along to the latest update from the Met Office for GB News. A warm night to come for all of us. A lot of cloud initially through the night and first thing on Tuesday, but fairly widely we're going to see drier, clearer and warmer weather spread north over the next few days. Initially, we do have some weather fronts toppling in over high pressure to affect parts of Scotland, Northern Ireland, Northern England. So thicker cloud here, outbreaks of rain, the more persistent rain, northern and western Scotland, dribs and drabs elsewhere. Cloud also arriving into western England, Wales, that cloud on the low side covering some of the hills. But wherever you are, whether you've got the clear spells, for example, in the southeast of England, or the cloud elsewhere, 15 to 17 Celsius overnight. So a warm night for many of us. But it's a dreary start to the day on Tuesday with a lot of cloud for Scotland, outbreaks of persistent rain affecting the north and northwest of Scotland. More patchy rain through the central belt into southern Scotland, parts of Northern Ireland, particularly towards the north and the west. Northern England, one or two spots of rain, thicker cloud here first thing, and some patchy cloud for Wales and the west of England, but that's going to clear reasonably quickly through the morning with widespread sunny skies developing for the southern half of the UK. So for the Midlands, Wales, East Anglia, the south of England, hot and sunny once again with light winds. Further north, we do have, again, a lot of cloud for Northern England, Scotland and Northern Ireland, but brighter and drier for Northern Ireland and Northern England, temperatures reaching the low 20s. Any rain tending to be confined to the far north of Scotland. And the heat in the south is going to begin to spread north through the next few days. So Wednesday, on the whole, looking drier and sunnier for many of us, with any rain mostly confined to the far north of Scotland, and temperatures rising across the whole of the UK. We're talking by the middle of the week, temperatures into the low or even mid-30s in the south, mid to high 20s.
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15: Good evening, this is the latest AI travel news from gbnews.com. There is a collision on the M25 clockwise near Waltham Abbey. The M2 westbound near Maidstone is also affected by a collision causing slow traffic. A collision is reported on the M23 southbound near Reigate. The A610 eastbound is closed after the M1 junction 26 near Nottingham. Lane closures are causing delays on the M62 eastbound near Bury and on the M6 northbound near Coventry. In Scotland, the A86 is closed in both directions at Newton Moor near Lagan Road due to roadworks. And on the trains, cross-country and East Midlands railway services are disrupted at Ely with a reduced service in place. For more travel news, go to gbnews.com.
16: 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UK only. Entrance must be 18 or over. Lines close at 4 p.m. on the 21st of August. 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Entries will be pooled. 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
1: 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Welcome to GB News Tonight with me, your host, Martin Daubley, coming up on tonight's show.
23: It's coming home! It's coming home! It's coming!
24: Come on, England! I love you! I love you!
1: Yes, of course, last night was heroic for England, but huge World Cup drama has overshadowed the win as President Donald Trump has now admitted to lobbying Gianni Infantino, that's the FIFA president, to get a US red card overturned. Tonight, I'll be speaking to the one, the only, Big Sam Allardyce about all the latest from the biggest football competition on earth and England's chances of going up against Erling Edgar Haaland. And also tonight,
25: these are very tiny islands in the middle of the Indian Ocean where no one actually goes. So I don't think we should be too worried about losing that bit of territory. We're probably losing more to tidal erosion in the East Coast than that.
1: Yes, today it emerges that Andy Burnham is on the cusp of following Keir Starmer's lead and surrendering the Chagos Islands to Mauritius. We'll be going live to the islands themselves, to the Chagos, to speak to the First Minister, Miss Lee Mandarin. And also tonight,
26: all that remains in question is whether the government has the will to act. If so, then we will be happy to support them. If it does not, people across this country will rightly ask, as they already are, whether this is a government that can really keep the British people safe.
1: Yes, as the Pakistani paedophile Shabir Ahmad and also the rape gang ringleader now roams free from prison. The government has now been grilled to get the criminal deported back on the first plane to Islamabad. I'll be speaking to the Tory MP leading the charge, Katie Lamb, in just a moment's time. And finally tonight, yes, an unusual story. An NHS physiotherapist has revealed he used to be a Taliban jihadi bomber before ditching his beliefs and smuggling himself to Britain back in 2002. His memoir warns of young British Muslims who now idolise an Islamic caliphate. Would you be concerned if your NHS practitioner was a former suicide bomber? That's all to come, but first, here's your headlines with Bethany Elsey.
14: Good evening. Top stories from the GB newsroom. Donald Trump has confirmed he personally asked FIFA's president to review a red card ban given to US striker
4: Balogun. Balogun was sent off after a VAR review for stepping on another player's ankle during the USA's win over Bosnia, leading to an automatic one-match ban, but FIFA has since reversed that decision. UEFA has warned the president's involvement has crossed a red line and undermines the integrity of the game, but Trump is adamant it wasn't a foul, describing the red card as an injustice. The government has admitted it stepped in to prevent FIFA bringing forward England's match against Mexico last night, saying the move would have given their opponents an unfair advantage. It's understood Keir Starmer used diplomatic channels to oppose the match being moved to 7pm on Sunday night to give England more time to adjust to the altitude at the Azteca Stadium. England will take on Norway in the World Cup quarterfinals on Saturday after beating Mexico 3-2. The Defence Secretary is warning Russia's so-called reckless actions run the risk of triggering an escalation in tensions with NATO. A Russian spy plane repeatedly dropped tracking devices near the UK's flagship aircraft carrier, HMS Prince of Wales, in a suspected attempt to harass the warship in the Norwegian Sea. Two RAF 35 fighter jets were deployed in response. Senior doctors across England have voted in favour of strike action over pay and pensions. 76% of consultants who are members of the British Medical Association say they'd be willing to take industrial action within the next 12 months. The BMA says the action won't go ahead if the government addresses years of pay erosion. And ITV has agreed to sell its media and entertainment business to Sky for £1.6 billion in one of the biggest takeovers in British broadcasting history. The agreement, which is subject to shareholder and regulator approval, will create a major competitor to the global streaming giants Netflix and Amazon Prime Video. The deal includes the ITVX platform and ITV's free-to-air channels. You're up to date for now. I'll have more in an hour.
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6: Thank you, Bethany. Now, welcome back to GB News Tonight with me, your host, Martin Daubney. Last night saw a monumental, majestic win for England against Mexico, the cheat in the Azteca. We'll now face Norway in the World Cup quarterfinal, but in the last hour, the whole tournament has been rocked by the huge, huge drama. President Donald Trump has admitted to lobbying the FIFA president, Gianni Infantino, in order to get a USA red card overturned. Now, FIFA have confirmed that Belgium's protests have now been rejected and the USA striker, Florin Balogun, will be able to play in the next game after his ban was deferred. It's all kicking off, and that's not even on the pitch. Now, let's speak now to the legend, Big Sam Allardyce. Big Sam, it's a pleasure to have your esteemed company as ever, Sam. Before we get to the politics and Donald Trump, let's just pause to enjoy the magnificent victory last night. Big Sam, you have to admit, every player was a legend. The management played a blinder. It was superb.
7: Well, I mean, not that we wanted it, but it had everything you want in a game of football in terms of excitement, in terms of biting your nails, nervous energy, are we going to make it with 10 players, are we not? Some great performances on the pitch and a very good performance by the managers and the coaches on choosing them when to change the formation, when to put the subs on, how to defend the lead that they've got. And I think they came across a huge challenge, not just on the field by the Mexican players feigning injury, trying to get people sent off, trying to get more penalties. Every little touch or every little contact was rolling over in agony, as if they'd been shot. And I think that they overcame all that brilliantly in the end. And of course, the substitutions to just make sure that the opposition didn't score late on. And then, of course, the referee deciding that it'll play a huge amount of time to see if he can give Mexico that last chance to get the equaliser, which I'm glad to say that didn't happen. But individual performances for me, best that has happened in the game, best that's happened in the World Cup. And The selection and the substitutions were spot on, and the attitude of the players was absolutely magnificent.
6: Now, some people are saying it's our best performance since 1966. I don't remember that, but I do remember Euro 96, that 4-1 against Holland, that 5-1 against Germany in Munich. But Big Sam, it was astonishing. And moving forwards, last night we beat an entire nation. We beat Mexico in Mexico City at the Azteca. We overcame the hand of God. We overcame the curse of history. Now, we've only got to beat one man, Haaland.

0: levers. We should use them.
1: OK, gentlemen, thank you very much. We'll have to leave it there. Gwaine Taylor, Nigel Nelson, thank you again to Katie Lamb. Now, coming up next, an astonishing story. An NHS physiotherapist has revealed that he used to be a Taliban jihadi suicide bomber trainee before ditching his beliefs and smuggling himself to Britain in 2002. His memoir warns of young British Muslims who now idolise an Islamic caliphate. But guess what? A former Taliban bomber now works for the NHS. Should you be concerned? That's next.
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5: Hello. The heat will be building across Spain and Portugal. It won't be as widespread or as hot as what we previously had. Across Madeira and the Canaries, cloudy as we go through Tuesday, but across much of Portugal, into Spain, into France, a good deal of sunshine. Further towards the east, that's where we're going to see sunny spells and a few showers, but temperatures actually closer to the average for what we'd expect at this time of year. Otherwise, plenty of sunshine as we go through the week. Bye-bye.
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7: Yeah, Cameron, Miriam, it's certainly feeling hot here today, 30 degrees, and it's only going to get hotter. Of course, across the country, many people feeling the heat as well. Those red weather warnings for extreme heat in place, saying that this heat could even cause a risk to life, urging people to take precautions. But spare a thought for people working in this heat, particularly those in kitchens. We can't come to the beach without a fish and chip shop. This is the Modern World Fish and Chip Shop in Brighton, and Ibrahim runs it. Ibrahim, just how hot is it inside your kitchen today?
8: It's an absolute scorcher, actually. It's okay, we're just about coping. We're taking precautions. We reduced one fry from two fries, we're down to one. There's not much sales in food at the moment. It's mostly people trying to keep hydrated, waters, soft drinks, ice creams, beers.
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9: And the reason why Alex's head is a little bit sore this morning is because we are Trick Award winners.
10: Yes.
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10: Again.
9: For the fourth year in a row. We're absolutely delighted, aren't we? We're buzzing with this.
10: We are. And, yeah, I need some more sleep.
11: Listen to that voice. You sound like Orson Welles.
10: Is that a good thing or a bad thing? Hey, everybody. Got a very Alex went sultry voice today.
9: Yeah, you sound good. You sound good. But you went for celebratory drinks last night, didn't you?
10: Yeah, you could put it that way.
9: Yeah.
10: Put it celebratory
9: drinks.
10: How's
9: the head this morning?
10: Yeah, I think that the hangover's coming. Let's put it that way. Hangover is still due.
9: Oh, there you are. Look, there we are. GB News Breakfast winner. So it was in the news category yesterday, and we are absolutely delighted that you chose us because it is voted for by you.
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7: Well, that is the question. Good morning to you both. It is very hot. Right now it's 25 degrees. Ordinarily, it might be this temperature about midday, but no, it's 8 o'clock in the morning. It's 25 degrees and temperatures set to soar throughout the day into the mid-30s. If it gets higher than 35.1 degree today, then today will be the hottest day of the year. Many people forecasting that we could reach that threshold today. So that's one to look out for. But as you can see, many people keep being cool today. Somebody's here in the water. We've got people out to sea swimming as well, and many on the shoreline enjoying this hot weather, including John here I can speak to now. John, thanks for joining us this morning on GB News. Have you been in the sea yet? How are you keeping cool?
12: Yeah, I went in the sea. We were down at 7 o'clock this morning. Literally dived straight in.
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1: Welcome back to GB News Tonight with me, your host, Martin Dorby. Now, an astonishing story to finish tonight's show. An NHS physiotherapist has revealed that he used to be a Taliban jihadi before smuggling himself to Britain back in 2002. Now, Maiwand Bani, in his new memoir, he admits to being a gun-toting teenage fighter who dreamt of nothing more than dying as a suicide bomber for the Taliban. But after ditching his beliefs, Bani boarded a flight to London, assisted by people smugglers, and he was then heartbroken when the Taliban retook Afghanistan. He warns of young British Muslims with a utopian view of an Islamic caliphate. But Britain is lucky that Bani left his life of jihad behind. But does this show the ease with which anybody can illegally enter our country, even from former Taliban fighters, and get a job in the NHS? Let's open this up now to my panel, Gawain Towler and Nigel Nelson. And, of course, State of the Nation is up next. So, as usual, hoping to view like a vision. So, Jacob Rees-Mogg, let's start with you, if I may, Nigel Nelson. Now, an interesting memoir has been penned by this individual who's seen the light. Delusions of Paradise, it's called, Escaping the Life of a Taliban Fighter. And I've debated this on my show early today with asylum seeker supporters who say that he should be accepted. He's turned his life around. But I put it to you, if an NHS worker is about to go anywhere near my Khyber Pass, I'd like to know if they used to work for the Taliban.
13: Well, it rather depends on whether you actually believe in redemption, whether you believe that someone can atone for past mistakes, which is what this guy seems to have done, and performing a pretty valuable service. I mean, obviously as a physiotherapist for a start of the NHS, but a valuable service to write a book which will act as a warning to the rest of us about exactly what happens when people are radicalised. So if you accept that he's turned a corner, that he's no longer a jihadist, there's no reason why he shouldn't pursue a career in this country, and if that is actually within the NHS, so be it.
1: Would you be equally as welcoming, I don't know, if he'd been a former far-right terrorist and suddenly was working in the NHS? I mean, the liberal establishment
13: had
1: of the country...
13: Had he just written a book about it,
1: They want to cancel people for retweeting Tommy Robinson.
13: But had he been a far-right terrorist and I discovered he was my physiotherapist, if I thought at the end of the day he'd renounced all that, he'd learnt from it, and he'd actually penned a book explaining what he'd learned from it, yes, I'd be perfectly happy with him messing about with my joints or whatever.
1: Gawain Towler.
14: Clearly, the fact that he has written this book is a good thing. However, he arrived illegally. We didn't know who he was. I'm sure he would have been picked up on the border if we knew he was a Taliban fighter at 16. But, of course, at 16, we don't believe anybody would be nasty at 16 because they're all nice, cuddly little young chappies. But they're not, are they? No, I think he came arrived illegally. How he got to go through the systems and end up in the NHS, I'm not entirely sure. I'm no doubt we'll find out more. But I mean, those details are actually quite important because we have seen, although this chap is clearly has written the way he has and talked the way he has, we have seen plenty of people in the NHS who sound as if and speak as if they're still in the Taliban, the way they hate on Jews and things of this sort. So while this chap may be decent now, he should not be here in the first place.
1: May I bring you in, Sir Jacob Rees-Mogg? You're a Catholic, a Christian. You believe in redemption. You believe in the power to transform and be better. But this individual came into the country illegally, a trained jihadist with the sole intent of destructing the West. He slipped through the net and found redemption, but how many don't?
15: Yes, I think it's very serious. I do believe in forgiveness, and I believe in the sacrament of penance. And if people want to repent, that is open to them. But that's ultimately a spiritual activity rather than one of how do you practically run a country. Mm. And we've got to be very concerned that people who have been jihadists are getting into this country. That, I think, is the bigger point. Whether he has repented, whether he's given up, doesn't really matter. Jihadists have committed serious offences. They have been involved in killings. He wanted to be a suicide bomber. Has he suffered the temporal punishment that he ought to have done for that? Has he been through the courts? Many people who commit crimes repent, but they have to be tried properly first, and they also oughtn't to be able to get into this country easily. Mm. I mean, it does contrast with Ms. Begum, who is a British citizen, who at 15 was essentially trafficked out of this country, who was raped, and who we will not allow back, even though she's a British citizen, even though she is unlikely to be of any danger to us anymore. Whereas this man seemed to be able to get in, and now he says he's repented, so it's all right. I think we need to be very, very careful, but we need secure borders. We have got to stop allowing people like this coming into the country, because some of them won't have repented.
1: OK, Jacob, we've got a quick 30 seconds. What's on your menu tonight, sir?
15: Well, I'm talking about the man you're standing in.

0: for and doing extraordinarily well standing in for, and very often as well, I've noticed, one Nigel Farage. I've got a lot of time for Nigel. I think he's been a tremendously important figure in the right of politics, both with Brexit and with keeping the Tory party honest. But he does seem to be a little bit in the mire at the moment, so I'm going to discuss that with his biographer. But from a starting point of somebody who thinks Nigel Farage is a good thing, and the question then is the blob out to get him? Mm. Are they going to make him a martyr? Okay. And if they do, does it help rather than hinder him?
1: OK, superb. So that is up next, Day to the Nation. I'll see you tomorrow at 3 p.m.
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3: 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A warm night to come for all of us. A lot of cloud initially through the night and first thing on Tuesday, but fairly widely we're going to see drier, clearer and warmer weather spread north over the next few days. Initially, we do have some weather fronts toppling in over high pressure to affect parts of Scotland, Northern Ireland, Northern England. So thicker cloud here, outbreaks of rain, the more persistent rain, northern and western Scotland, dribs and drabs elsewhere. Cloud also arriving into western England, Wales, that cloud on the low side covering some of the hills. But wherever you are, whether you've got the clear spells, for example, in the southeast of England, or the cloud elsewhere, 15 to 17 Celsius overnight. So a warm night for many of us. But it's a dreary start to the day on Tuesday with a lot of cloud for Scotland, outbreaks of persistent rain affecting the north and northwest of Scotland. More patchy rain through the central belt into southern Scotland, parts of Northern Ireland, particularly towards the north and the west. Northern England, one or two spots of rain, thicker cloud here first thing, and some patchy cloud for Wales and the west of England, but that's going to clear reasonably quickly through the morning with widespread sunny skies developing for the southern half of the UK. So for the Midlands, Wales, East Anglia, the south of England, hot and sunny once again with light winds. Further north, we do have, again, a lot of cloud for Northern England, Scotland and Northern Ireland, but brighter and drier for Northern Ireland and Northern England, temperatures reaching the low 20s. Any rain tending to be confined to the far north of Scotland. And the heat in the south is going to begin to spread north through the next few days. So Wednesday, on the whole, looking drier and sunnier for many of us, with any rain mostly confined to the far north of Scotland and temperatures rising across the whole of the UK. We're talking by the middle of the week, temperatures into the low or even mid-30s in the south, mid to high 20s further.
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4: 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UK only. Entrance must be 18 or over. Lines close at 4 p.m. on the 21st of August. This is a network giveaway. Entries will be pooled. Please check the closing time if listening or watching on demand. 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
10: 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We're welcoming some special guests. You. That's right, on Fridays I'm going to be doing my show in front of a live studio audience because this show is about you and what you have to say. It's going to be the same big debates, same big topics, same

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8: Hello, good evening. It's me, Jacob Rees-Mogg, on State of the Nation tonight.
12: I can't be bought. I can't be bullied. I've stood for the same principles for many, many decades.
8: Is reform in crisis after explosive revelations over the weekend that Nigel Farage has received money and security from a convicted criminal? Can reform come back from this bout of bad PR? And is Nigel Farage's continued popularity further proof that the right needs to unite? Also tonight,
13: we really need to strengthen regulation in the social media space, especially when it comes to election time.
8: Is Labour abolishing free speech? The party's deputy leader has called for social media regulation akin to TV and radio during election campaigns, which in reality means more limits on online political debate. Is this about tackling misinformation or controlling opinions they don't like? Plus,
14: Westminster hasn't been working for people, and it hasn't been working for a very long time.
8: Is Andy Burnham the Starmer continuity candidate? Despite promising change, the Prime Minister in waiting is reportedly pressing ahead with Keir Starmer's doomed Chagos handover. Will Mr. Burnham simply be more of the same? And the war on the motorist continues as drivers caught in 20-mile-an-hour zones have risen more than 500% in a year. Is this simply another way to scam money out of motorists? State of the Nation starts now.

0: Senior doctors across England have voted in favour of strike action over pay and pensions. 76% of consultants who are members of the British Medical Association have said they'd be willing to take industrial action within the next 12 months. But the BMA says it doesn't have to go ahead if the government addresses years of pay erosion. The Duke of Sussex will not stay at Buckingham Palace during his visit to the UK this week, despite his team saying he'd accepted an offer to do so. Palace officials say Harry initially declined the invitation and then later changed his mind after the deadline had passed. The Duke has now arrived in the UK for an event marking 1 year until the next Invictus Games in Birmingham. And ITV has agreed to sell its media and entertainment business to Sky for £1.6 billion in one of the biggest takeovers in British broadcasting history. The agreement, which is subject to shareholder and regulator approval, will create a major competitor to streaming giants like Netflix and Amazon Prime Video. The deal includes ITVX platforms and ITV's free-to-air channels. Those are your latest headlines. Have a very good evening.
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2: Welcome back to State of the Nation. I think Nigel Farage has been one of the most important political figures on the right of politics of my active political lifetime. We wouldn't have got Brexit without his decade-long campaigning, and he's been good at keeping the Tory party honest, reminding us that we can't take our right wing for granted, and pushing for some of those things that Conservatives believe in. He's made life a little bit more difficult for the soggy Lib Dem-pointing lefties who the Tory party has rather too many of, or did in the past. But at the moment, he seems to be in a little difficulty. Having previously been very good at having his finger on the pulse of the nation, he's running into difficulties over declarations. First of all, £5 million from Christa Harborne, a man who makes a lot of money out of a perfectly legitimate business out of cryptocurrencies and who has made a donation to help Nigel with his security. And then support from somebody who is known as Posh George, George Cottrell, who unfortunately has a criminal conviction, has been in prison in a penitentiary, in a federal penitentiary in the United States for wire fraud. That's quite serious. But the issue is not whether Cottrell is a good or a bad man. It's not whether Christopher Holborn is allowed to give money to somebody, his money to whomsoever he chooses, but whether the declarations have been correctly made. And here you get into some difficulties, because it won't surprise you to know I've read the requirements for declaration, and they do have an opt-out. The opt-out is if the thing has nothing to do with standing for Parliament or with party politics, or if it's purely personal. And Nigel argues that at the time he got this support, he was not a politician. He wasn't intending to stand for Parliament. He had given up being an active politician and had become a media personality, a celebrity. He was doing jungle stuff and things like that. And the question is, what happens now? And does Nigel become a martyr? Or does this undermine his credibility with his supporters? The amounts of money are large. The sleaze around Posh George is significant. A convicted criminal matters in a way that an honest businessman doesn't. And the declarations could lead, if they're fined against him, to a suspension from the House of Commons. If it's beyond 14 days, there could be a recall. And if there were to be a recall, a by-election in Clacton. Now, this is where Nigel is saying this is an establishment, a blob set up, they're trying to get rid of me. And if they push too hard, I think people will believe him. Those who are opposing him must be very careful. If they push too hard, they will find that they reignite his support rather than undermining it. He will become a martyr. So those who wish to see him gone should be careful of what they wish for. As ever, let me know what you think. mailmog@gbnews.com. But I'm now joined by a friend of the programme, journalist and independent biographer Nigel Farage, Michael Crick, along with my panel, Lord Redwood and Stephen Powell.

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27: Well, we've been talking about chaos in reform, and the mail mugs have come in. Maureen says they're definitely out to get Nigel. Remember the debanking. I will certainly vote for reform next time, despite the shenanigans of the media. Tommy says, I will continue to back Nigel Farage, but reform really must get their act cleaned up to avoid these accusations. And Elizabeth says, my goodness, the socialists are an ungrateful lot. Farage gives them a supermajority for 5 years and now they try to destroy him. Yes, he did, of course, give them a supermajority. Most unfortunate. Is Labour trying to destroy freedom of speech? Last week, the Culture Secretary, Lisa Nandy, announced she and her department were leaving Twitter. Mr Musk must be crying tears at this thought. Media during election campaigns are now supposed they will be controlled by Lucy Powell because that's where people get their information from.
28: We absolutely need to strengthen regulation in the social media space, especially when it comes to election time, where how much you are restricted and regulated during election periods. Mm. And I think it's not beyond the wit of man. We've got an elections bill going through the House of Commons at the moment to strengthen that bill so that social media comes under some of the same requirements during an election period as our broadcasters do.
27: But in reality, the move would drastically expand restrictions on what can be shared and discussed online during election periods. So is this a genuine attempt to crack down on misinformation, or is it a ruse to impose more restrictions on opinions that they don't like? Well, I'm joined now by the founder and director of the Free Speech Union, Lord Young, and Stephen Pound is still with me. Toby, thank you for coming in. It's not just this, it's also the Child Wellbeing and Schools Bill is proposing inbuilt surveillance by His Majesty's government on every device sold in this country. This is extraordinary overreach.

0: the final preparations before a world first. At RAF Wittering in Cambridgeshire, these JCB mechanics and engineers are attempting to rewrite history, chasing a world land speed record with a hydrogen car. The JCB Hydromax puts out 1,600 horsepower, powered entirely by two hydrogen-fueled internal combustion engines. The 32-foot-long vehicle is trying to beat JCB's existing record, which was achieved with a diesel engine back in 2006. It reached a speed of over 350 miles an hour. For chairman of JCB, Lord Bamford, the new car is about pushing the boundaries of new technology.
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2: Father's Day has long been a fixture in the family calendar. But as household budgets remain under pressure, some are questioning whether the tradition of buying gifts is beginning to fade. Jim Cox has worked in the gift-giving industry for more than 30 years and says Father's Day simply isn't the draw it once was.
3: We're kind of reliant on the big gifting period. Father's Day is probably the weakest of like the bigger gifting events. It's picked up a bit this week, but probably not as much as I would expect. And I think generally people, like average basket size isn't really where I'd want it either. So I think people are spending a bit less, being a bit careful, and also thinking general trend in gifting is thinking maybe about experiences and spending time with people.
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4: What does it do for people who are wounded, injured or sick veterans? What does it do for them to do this sort of voyage on this wonderful sailing ship?
5: Good morning. It is that human impact, and you know, that's why Turn to Starboard exists, and even at the Invictus Games, Birmingham 2027. It's about giving people maybe a reset, maybe seeing, you know, taking that breath. But also a bit of camaraderie as well. You know, literally everybody's on the same in the same boat. You know, the blue environment is completely different. Everything is different on a boat. You know, walking, sitting down, making a cup of tea, even going to the loo is slightly different. So it can give people a break from sort of the pressures of life.
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6: The war on the motorists draws ahead as new figures show the number of drivers punished for driving over 20 miles an hour has risen by more than 500% in a year, leading to accusations that councils are turning motorists into cash cows. The ever-expanding 20 mph limits are penalising good drivers and generating millions in fines for bad councils. Big state advocates will tell you the lower limits are about making roads safer. But is this not simply another means of stealing money from motorists? Well, over to my panel, Lord Redwood and Stephen Pound. John, for decades, 30 miles an hour was considered perfectly safe, and some schools had slightly lower 20-mile-an-hour zones. That seemed a really sensible compromise. But 20 miles an hour doesn't only annoy motorists, it has an economic consequence because it slows down delivery times. It makes everything more expensive.
7: No, I agree. I think it's a disastrous policy. In Wales, where it's been more comprehensively adopted, it's created a revolt against Labour. I think it's part of the reason they lost so badly there, because it is making us less productive. If you're trying to run a business out of a van or out of your estate car with your tools and your supplies and whatnot, it is extremely difficult. It also hits the Amazon-style delivery, and it frustrates people taking their car to get to work. And it produces bad driving because it does so frustrate people. Then they want to try and catch up the time at a later stage when they're not actually under the eye of a camera. And you're right that where you've got very sensitive environments at school time outside a primary school or in residential roads where children might be playing, by all means have very strict restrictions to warn motorists that they could injure a child. But these 20-mile-an-hour zones are on main thoroughfares in London that you need to get across the city.
6: Which is completely stupid, isn't it? The embankment is at 20 miles an hour. The A4 going out of London is at 20 miles an hour for a large chunk of it. This is just

0: starts to the day on Tuesday with a lot of cloud for Scotland, outbreaks of persistent rain affecting the north and northwest of Scotland. More patchy rain through the central belt into southern Scotland, parts of Northern Ireland, particularly towards the north and the west. Northern England, one or two spots of rain, thicker cloud here first thing, and some patchy cloud for Wales and the west of England, but that's going to clear reasonably quickly through the morning with widespread sunny skies developing for the southern half of the UK. So for the Midlands, Wales, East Anglia, the south of England, hot and sunny once again with light winds. Further north, we do have, again, a lot of cloud for Northern England, Scotland and Northern Ireland, but brighter and drier for Northern Ireland and Northern England, temperatures reaching the low 20s. Any rain tending to be confined to the far north of Scotland. And the heat in the south is going to begin to spread north through the next few days. So Wednesday, on the whole, looking drier and sunnier for many of us, with any rain mostly confined to the far north of Scotland and temperatures rising across the whole of the UK. We're talking by the middle of the week, temperatures into the low or even mid-30s in the south, mid to high 20s.
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2: 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UK only. Entrance must be 18 or over. Lines close at 4pm on the 21st of August. 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

0: why Labour is planning on silencing you with social media restrictions on and during election periods. But before that...
1: And, you know, unfortunately, Keir is not Winston Churchill.
0: Right, with rumours swirling that President Trump will confront Sir Keir Starmer over his woeful defence investment plan at this week's NATO summit in Turkey, could this be the Prime Minister's final humiliation? There's been quite a lot. That's next.
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4: Lovely. All right, let's talk to former Royal Butler Grant Harold. Grant, honestly, that little video there just seemed to say it all to me, because it was clearly all just off the cuff, not a prepared speech. She just came across as someone who really cares about what she does.
5: She does, and I mean, she's remarkable because, as you said, it was just suddenly announced last night that she'd done this. And not that I'm a huge expert in this, but it's quite a challenge. I actually know somebody that did it recently. I mean, I think you've got to walk about 23, 24 miles. You're climbing about up to, is it 9,000 feet? You're travelling over 500 miles. It's three highest peaks in the UK, Scotland, England and Wales. I mean, it's a remarkable achievement.
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6: In his 23 years of service, Alan was deployed to a number of conflicts, including the Gulf War. He met his wife Tracy Ann when he returned to civilian life, and Alan is proud of his time in the forces.
7: The actual Gulf War, it was during this Scud missile sort of crisis, if you like, and I found that quite worrying because it was so random. If somebody points a rifle at you and intends to kill you, that's one thing. But these missiles were just fired into nowhere. One of the camps got hit. A lot of US servicemen got killed. And RAF regiment fellas went in to help. And the effects of war are clearly not nice. But if it was done for the right reasons, it had to be done.
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0: No, Cameron, so he's the first monarch ever to do this, then, isn't he? What's your take on what we've seen in the data here?
8: Well, Patrick, for GB News audiences, I spent 5 hours in financial briefings with all of these documents, so you don't have to go through them all, and we've assimilated them with my producer, Tom, this afternoon and evening for you. As you said, Patrick, at the start of your piece there, I think a lot of our audience are probably going to be wondering why £370 million, roughly, of their money is being spent on resurfacing a building, Buckingham Palace, which no monarch is unlikely to ever live in ever again. The money that the King surrenders the profits of from the Crown Estates to the Treasury in exchange for a percentage to fund the official duties, that percentage for almost a decade has been much higher.
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0: Welcome back, everybody. Could the Prime Minister face a final humiliation tomorrow at the NATO summit in Turkey? Well, that's what Downing Street aides are worried about as they prepare for one of Keir Starmer's final international events as Prime Minister, of which we know there have been very, very many. Not only is he expected to be sidelined by NATO allies as they prepare for Andy Burnham's coronation, but he's also expected to face fury from President Trump over his defence investment plan, which, of course, failed to hit the all-important NATO target. It'll be just the latest fracture in a special relationship that's grown increasingly fragile. Yeah, I think that's probably an understatement in recent months. President Trump has blasted him over his refusal to let the US use UK bases to strike Iran.
1: Fortunately, Keir is not Winston Churchill.
9: I was not happy with the UK.
1: This is not Winston Churchill that we're dealing with.
9: The UK say that we'll send... This is 3 weeks ago. We'll send our aircraft carriers, which aren't the best aircraft carriers, by the way. They're toys compared to what we have.
0: Yeah, we don't need any more of that, do we? Joining me now is retired RAF Air Vice Marshal and Defence Analyst Sean Bell, who is in Turkey for the NATO summit. Sean, thanks for joining me this evening.

0: elsewhere. Cloud also arriving into western England, Wales. That cloud on the low side covering some of the hills. But wherever you are, whether you've got the clear spells, for example in the southeast of England, or the cloud elsewhere, 15 to 17 Celsius overnight. So a warm night for many of us. But it's a dreary start to the day on Tuesday with a lot of cloud for Scotland, outbreaks of persistent rain affecting the north and northwest of Scotland. More patchy rain through the central belt into southern Scotland, parts of Northern Ireland, particularly towards the north and the west. Northern England, one or two spots of rain, thicker cloud here first thing, and some patchy cloud for Wales and the west of England, but that's going to clear reasonably quickly through the morning with widespread sunny skies developing for the southern half of the UK. So for the Midlands, Wales, East Anglia, the south of England, hot and sunny once again with light winds. Further north, we do have, again, a lot of cloud for Northern England, Scotland and Northern Ireland, but brighter and drier for Northern Ireland and Northern England, temperatures reaching the low 20s. Any rain tending to be confined to the far north of Scotland. And the heat in the south is going to begin to spread north through the next few days. So Wednesday, on the whole, looking drier and sunnier for many of us, with any rain mostly confined to the far north of Scotland, and temperatures rising across the whole of the UK. We're talking by the middle of the week, temperatures into the low or even mid-30s in the south, mid to high 20s further.
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2: 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UK only. Entrance must be 18 or over. Lines close at 4 p.m. on the 21st of August. 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Entries will be pooled. 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
3: I've been in Westminster for a long time, but I know that though power may be here, its effect on people's lives is across the whole of the country. 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
11: Good evening, it's 10 o'clock. I'm Alex Armstrong, covering for the brilliant Patrick Christie's tonight.
18: Absolutely need to strengthen regulation in the social media
6: face, especially when it comes to election time.
11: Right, well, Labour wants to silence you by tightening social media rules during election periods. It's the second attack on your free speech in the space of just 14 days. Also tonight.
12: This is absolutely vital for our defence and intelligence, and therefore for the safety and security of the British people.
11: I mean, I can't believe this one. It looks like a future Prime Minister in Andy Burnham will push ahead with Keir Starmer's hated Chagos deal. Is he just continuity Starmer at this point? And of course, I'm going to have all of tomorrow's front pages. I wonder what they're going to be full of. And breaking news on the front page of The Guardian. Trump admits asking FIFA to review a red card for Team USA. I mean, the game's gone, hasn't it? On the panel tonight, Daily Express columnist, of course, legend of the game, Carol Malone, journalist Benjamin Butterworth, and Reform member and former Cabinet Minister Sir Jake Berry. Oh, and how are we all feeling this evening? A little bit shaky? Yeah, it's coming home, and so is Nan. Your Monday night is just getting started.

0: 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UK only. Entrance must be 18 or over. Lines close at 4 p.m. on the 21st of August. This is a network giveaway. Entries will be pooled. Please check the closing time if listening or watching on demand. Good luck.
1: Right, coming up, I'm going to have all of tomorrow's front pages and breaking news on the front page of The Guardian. Trump admits asking FIFA to review a red card for Team USA. Right, but before that, it looks like Andy Burnham will push ahead with the Prime Minister's hated Chagos deal. Is he going to be continuity Starmer? That's next.
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11: I've been in Westminster for a long time, but I know that though power may be here, its effect on people's lives is across the whole of the country. 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Vox Populi, Vox Dei.
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13: 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Nothing is off limits. No sugarcoating, no fear of offence, just the truth. 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
1: Right, Andy Burnham is reportedly set to press ahead with Sir Keir Starmer's controversial, I think maybe is the right way to put it, the Chagos Islands surrender deal, which should cost British taxpayers a staggering £35 billion, or the so-called surrender deal would see Labour transfer sovereignty over to the British, over the British Ocean territory to Mauritius. Joining me now is

0: Don't really blame President Trump. He's doing what he can for his country, as he always does. But it's Gianni Infantino, the FIFA president, who really has pulled an absolute whopper here. He's upset most football fans all around the world. UEFA, the European football governing body, have got involved. Belgian FA have tried to appeal. FIFA rejected the appeal. And any right-thinking football fans, apart from, it seems, the Americans, think this is wrong, Alex.
1: So it comes off the back of the news tonight. We heard that the FA are putting an appeal against Kwanzaa's red card from last night. I mean, will a red card even matter soon at this point if everyone's just appealing? It sets a precedent, though, doesn't it? That's the problem. When one country gets an exception, everyone thinks, right, I'm going to get an exception too.
0: Yeah, it's a disgusting tarnish on the reputation of football. FIFA hasn't got a good reputation anyway. They've got a litany of corruption in their history and all sorts of stuff going on. You know, weird decisions here with the World Cup with these so-called hydration breaks. Let's be honest, they're commercial breaks. It's corporate greed and money. Don't treat fans like mugs. But when you look at also... the Labour MP and Keir Starmer, there's a backbench Labour MP who wrote to FIFA, to Infantino this morning, saying, oh, please, can you look at the England red card last night? Keir Starmer reported to have contacted the FA in the wake of that debate about England's game being moved forward 6 hours. Will it kick off at 7 p.m? Will it kick off a bit earlier? Politicians should not be getting involved in football. It's not your place. We don't want any sense of corruption. There's enough corruption in football as it is. Politicians of all sorts, whether it's President Trump, Keir Starmer, Labour politicians, Nigel Farage, keep the hell out of football. Thank you very much.
1: Couldn't agree more with you, Ben Leo. Live for us there in Mexico City, setting the world to rights. We'll send him back to the White House soon to tell President Trump how it is. Thank you very much, Ben Leo, there. We'll look forward to seeing you hopefully later on in the show too. Let's just put this back to you guys as well, because it is on the front pages today, and there's lots of different things here on the front pages. Starmer intervened to stop FIFA changing England kickoff. On the front page of The Independent, of course, The Guardian leading on Trump stuff. The Eye are leading on the global outcry around Trump forcing FIFA to change World Cup rules. We've now got the FA appealing Kwanzaa's red card from last night. It does feel, Jake, that the game is sort of just getting politicised at this point.
2: I understand why they've done it, but I'm a bit disappointed with the FA putting the appeal in against the red card. We are a nation that understands fair play. We're a nation that understands the rules of football. We wrote them. And I do think they've made a mistake. Let's leave the cheating to the Americans. Let's hope they lose against Belgium tonight. That would be the best lesson they could be taught. But Britain should play by the rules.
3: Yeah. You know, Ben, he was right when he said, you know, he doesn't blame President Trump, but neither do I. If I was Trump, I'd say, can you rescind it? But what should have happened was FIFA should have said,
1: no.
3: Butt out, get your nose out of it. It's nothing to do with you. But the boss of every country wants his football team to play. So he's got a chance, his arm, and have a go. But FIFA should have said no. Yeah. Just go away.
4: He should respect the rules. I mean, he didn't even know the rules.
1: No, of course he didn't. He admits that.
3: He tried.
1: In that clip, he says he didn't even know what a red card was.
4: Precisely. Although he did have the wisdom to say Harry Kane is a great player, which
1: he is right about that.
3: But you know why they
4: play? He's finally right about something.
3: They play golf together.
4: Oh, do they?
3: They played golf together.
4: He did actually say he's a great golfer in another post, yeah. But I mean, it really is appalling that they've caved into the pressure as far as it looks. Mm. Because, of course, you know, did Donald Trump ring up and say, hello, buddy, can you look at this? Or did he say, excuse me, I'm the president, you're on my soil,
3: no,
4: you don't know what
3: will
4: happen?
3: I'm sure he did not say that.
4: Because why have they caved in? They've not caved in like this before, and it undermines the entire tournament. This FIFA boss surely has to go after this. I mean, how can he maintain the confidence of any other country?
1: Apparently, there's been an appeal on a red card in the 1960s. I can't quite remember what the case was, but this will be the second time this sort of thing has happened. So there you have it. Look, coming up, breaking news on the front page of The Sun, the King snaps at Harry. This is the Prince's UK visit, which has just been a farce. It's been a disaster so far, and apparently Charles's patience is being tested beyond endurance by his son. Let's talk about that next.
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6: And it's Father's Day. 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
7: 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Well, speaking of Sunday lunches, he'll be having a roast pork joint later, courtesy of myself.
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6: Yeah, because it's not just about one day, is it? 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
7: Well, that is why mentoring the next generation matters more than ever. 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
9: 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He's made no secrets that he's maybe not lived the healthiest lifestyle. 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But following this, I think he's going to have a complete lifestyle overhaul even further, and just fingers crossed the treatment proves effective.
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10: Hello there, Emily and Tom. Yes, some breaking news in the last few moments from Kensington Palace regarding our future king, Prince George of Wales, the oldest son of the Prince and Princess of Wales. The short statement from Kensington Palace reads, Kensington Palace can confirm that Prince George will attend Eton College in September. That news just coming in from the royal household in the last few moments. This clearly is, well, perhaps not surprising news for those in royal circles. Eton College, the most prestigious school, arguably, in the country, educating 20 prime ministers and, of course, Prince George's own father and uncle, Prince William and Prince Harry, as well as two Dukes of Gloucester, the Duke of Kent and Prince Michael of Kent as well. So that confirmation just coming in from Kensington Palace. £63,000 a year it costs to send a child to Eton College.
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1: Welcome back. Some more front pages here. The Daily Telegraph. King puts foot down to block Harry stay. So apparently they're all saying this is the King's doing. The Daily Express. Harry turned away from palace. The Mirror. Foul World Cup storm. And the Sun. King snaps at Harry. Yeah, it's definitely heating up there, isn't it? The Times. No need to seek work for 100,000 people with ADHD. All of a sudden, I can't sit still on the sofa. But let's go to my panel on Harry, shall we? This Sun headline's pretty sensational, isn't it? Prince UK is in chaos. The King's patience snapped at Harry's chaotic bid to stay at Buckingham Palace, say aides. And this is reportedly that Harry took too long to respond to the invitation, Carol.
3: What happened was, he's been banging on for months, Harry, about how he wants to come here and he wants this to be a reconciliation visit, wants to bring Meghan and the kids to spend time with his father. He wants to reconcile with his father. No, he doesn't. He's a selfish, entitled individual. And what happened was, he was invited to stay at Buckingham Palace and he said no because he thought it wasn't secure enough. One of the most secure buildings on the planet wasn't secure enough. Then, and imagine all the planning that went into that. Then a few days later, he changed his mind and said, oh, yes, actually, I don't want to stay there. And they just said, no, get lost. And you know, Charles has quite rightly snapped. Wills has been warning Charles for months about Harry and saying, stop bending over backwards to accommodate him. He's only going to mess about. And this is exactly what he's done. He's faffed about. He could have come here with no fuss, with Meghan and the kids, stayed with the King and got the reconciliation he says he wants. But he doesn't. He just wants his own way. And this was all precipitated by he was turned down by Ravik last year in the appeal court. And Ravik said, this is the UK's security group, who said he could not have police protection. He chanced his arm again this year and said, asked them to review it. They said, no, nothing's changed. So he threw his toys at the prime and said, OK, I'm not bringing my wife and kids. The man is 41 years old and he's a child. He is still throwing his toys at the prime. He just wants to get his own way. And I'm really glad the King has said no for once.
4: Well, tell us what you really think.
3: Well, no, it makes me furious because, you know, he dangled those kids in front of Charles, who really wanted to meet his grandkids, and now he's saying, well, they're not coming.
4: It does seem... This particular episode seems quite childish because apparently on Saturday he finally said, actually, I'll take your Buckingham Palace offer, and they said, well, you know, we can't get all the people on shift to account for you being there, which probably includes security personnel.
3: Yes.
4: So there's a certain irony to coming to it that late. But in general, I think the idea that he doesn't get the level of protection of a practicing royal or a senior member of government like the Home Secretary, it is unfair because the level of risk that he is at is not going down by whether he's opening fates or not. It's because he's one of the most famous people on earth and he's the child of the head of state of 16 countries, right? And so he can't escape that. And bearing in mind, of course, that his mother was killed in an awful situation, that is going to be deeply on his mind the whole time.
3: His
4: and so I really sympathise.
3: Was killed in a car crash by a drunk driver. It was a terrible situation, but it was a car crash
2: and
3: with a driver.
2: She had security with her at
3: yes,
2: the time.
3: Yes, exactly. So this is nothing to do with... He left this country in a strop. He said he didn't want to be a working royal. He wanted nothing to do with the royal family. But suddenly he wants the kind of protection that the royal family get. He's been turned down for that twice now, and yet he will not give
4: up. But how would you feel if something appalling happened to Harry, which is
3: entirely
4: possible?
3: Of course I don't want anything appalling.
4: Well, so then why won't you support his protection?
3: Something can happen to anyone in this country. You know, his own security...
4: But we're not like
3: put out this
4: Harry.
3: His own security team put out the ridiculous story last week saying the biggest danger to him next year at the Invictus Games would be lone, what do you call them, lone...
11: Not wolves.
3: Lone
11: actors.
3: So there is no terrorist plot. If there was, his own security team would have an idea. They're talking about lone actors. A lone actor could get him in Montecito. He could get him in Portugal, where he reputedly has a home. He could get him anywhere.
4: But
3: don't just
4: on.
3: Get him in London.
4: In the US, his security are allowed to carry guns. Mm-hmm. They're allowed a level of security that is not legal here for private personnel.
3: He's been on a holiday
4: all he
3: in
4: asked,
3: Europe.
4: All he asked for was that he's able to have that here. The level of risk to Prince Harry is going to be very high. None
3: why
4: of
3: is
4: us...
3: It, why is it going right. to be high?
4: Because, of course, if you're a terrorist,
3: could
4: if you hate
3: because,
4: this country, then he would be a very effective target.
3: Could it be
4: target.
3: Because in his book, Spare, he said that he, along with other people in the military, had killed 25 Taliban? Could it be something
4: but
3: to
4: that
3: do with
4: that? Doesn't help
3: maybe?
4: Your argument, because right, the point is he would be a target because of that.
11: What do you think of all
3: he's
11: of it?
3: Not.
2: Well, look, I think I feel terribly sorry for the king because if you look behind his crown, there's a family which is broken with this. Mm. I agree with Carol. I think the king's done the right thing. I think Harry, you can't, as the queen said, you can't be half royal. You're either royal or you're not. It's a huge privilege to be part of the royal family here in our country. And I think Harry has abused that. And I think it's right that the king has put his foot down and said, you can't stay in Buckingham Palace. And I also, sorry to say, I think it's right that he doesn't have security. I mean, frankly, he's made enough money out of his books and his Netflix series being derogatory about our country and our royal family.
11: We've run out of time, everybody, unfortunately. Yes, absolutely. There'll be more of this conversation going on the late edition next with Will Kingston. I'll be back on breakfast tomorrow morning on a few hours sleep. So come and join me there. Thank you all for being here tonight, and I'll see you in just a few hours.
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13: 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A warm night to come for all of us. A lot of cloud initially through the night and first thing on Tuesday, but fairly widely we're going to see drier, clearer and warmer weather spread north over the next few days. Initially we do have some weather fronts toppling in over high pressure to affect parts of Scotland, Northern Ireland, Northern England. So thicker cloud here, outbreaks of rain. The more persistent rain, northern and western Scotland, dribs and drabs elsewhere. Cloud also arriving into western England, Wales. That cloud on the low side, covering some of the hills. But wherever you are, whether you've got the clear spells, for example, in the southeast of England, or the cloud elsewhere, 15 to 17 Celsius overnight. So a warm night for many of us. But it's a dreary start to the day on Tuesday with a lot of cloud for Scotland, outbreaks of persistent rain affecting the north and northwest of Scotland. More patchy rain through the central belt into southern Scotland, parts of Northern Ireland, particularly towards the north and the west. Northern England, one or two spots of rain, thicker cloud here first thing, and some patchy cloud for Wales and the west of England, but that's going to clear reasonably quickly through the morning with widespread sunny skies developing for the southern half of the UK. So for the Midlands, Wales, East Anglia, the south of England, hot and sunny once again with light winds. Further north, we do have, again, a lot of cloud for Northern England, Scotland and Northern Ireland, but brighter and drier for Northern Ireland and Northern England, temperatures reaching the low 20s. Any rain tending to be confined to the far north of Scotland. And the heat in the south is going to begin to spread north through the next few days. So Wednesday, on the whole, looking drier and sunnier for many of us, with any rain mostly confined to the far north of Scotland, and temperatures rising across the whole of the UK. We're talking by the middle of the week, temperatures into the low or even mid-30s in the south, mid to high 20s further.
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1: Good evening, ladies and gentlemen. Well, if ever there was a story that was shocking but entirely unsurprising, it is the intervention of Donald Trump with FIFA. Trump is being Trump. He's throwing his weight around and FIFA are being FIFA. They're being dodgy. If you are surprised by that, I've got a bridge to sell you. We'll be unpacking that on the late edition, as well as going through all the other front pages, including the Times. More than 100,000 people claiming ADHD benefits without any need to look for work. 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
5: 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UK only. Entrance must be 18 or over. Lines close at 4 p.m. on the 21st of August. 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
1: I'm Will Kingston, filling in for the great man on Patrick Christie's Tonight Late Edition. 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
30: Today I feel gay. Today I feel disabled. Today I feel a migrant worker.
0: Well, I think that speaks for itself. That was FIFA President Gianni Infantino, who is facing calls to resign over what many are calling a corruption scandal over the decision to overturn US striker Florian Balogun's red card. And,
4: you know, it's one thing to penalise somebody for the game, but how do you

or one of our best players, a very vital player. And he gave him a red card. I didn't know what that meant. I didn't think it meant much. Then I started hearing that that means he can't play in the next game, at least in the next game. I said, boy, that's a big, you know, if it happened to another player, it would have been unfair. But when they take your best player, or just about, they have some great players.

0: billion-dollar industry. It's got the gambling aspect to it. It's got the commentary. It's got the broadcasting standards. It's got all of these different elements. It's all commercial as well. So the fact that he can influence it in this way, and also I was reading through the headlines for the American news. USA is like doing the best it's ever done in like ages, you know, and it's all off of kind of their best player that should have got a red card, suspended for one game that could have ended it for them, suddenly overturned in record time. I mean, for something as in my opinion, as minor as football, really, is this what we're like using our soft slash hard power for?
1: But also they're playing in America, and I think, you know, when it's your country, when it's your stadiums, you get to set the rules a little bit.
0: Oh my God!
2: Can you imagine if we did that for Wimbledon, right?
0: Yeah.
2: I mean, there'd be absolute.
1: We might win.
3: Yeah.
2: Also,
3: yeah.
2: You know,
3: that would have made it more interesting in the Hinman days, actually. Yeah, if you gave Hinman, say, a set as a head start.
1: Yeah, everyone else is playing with a cricket bat.
2: But you don't love your country by not following the rules of fair play in sport. We wouldn't expect that from our kids in a school sports day, so why should we tolerate it from the most powerful man on earth?
3: And I take that as a point, Benjamin. At the same time, even if many people don't say this openly, there are so many people in this country, as well as obviously the United States, that have this sneaking, perhaps quiet admiration for Trump, because even if he goes about it in ways which aren't by the book, he puts America first. And if there is one thing above any other that led to the downfall of Keir Starmer, it was a perception that he was not for the people of this country.
1: Yeah.
3: He was for foreign interests, or he was for a global climate agenda, or he was for human rights law. Like, surely you can see that this is all part of his broader narrative that says, I don't care about the rule book, I care about the American people and their interests.
2: I mean, I just think that's obfuscating from the fact that he's clearly exploited his power.
3: But I'm not necessarily denying that, but that is the reason why he's doing it.
2: Is it not an insult to the other USA players that have, you know, didn't get a red card and behaved themselves and followed the rules? You know, why in tonight's match with Belgium, why don't they just go around kicking the Belgians? Because apparently no red cards will ever kick in.
1: I'd watch that.
3: Yeah, it'd be fine.
2: Yeah, it'd be fair. Yeah, actually.
3: I did see a funny tweet just before that said, breaking news, Trump has declared that Belgium is 2 weeks away from a nuclear weapons sanctuary. So who knows what we will get from the White House next. Leo, how closely have you been following this? Who's actually the favourite for this game? Do you know who's actually meant to win?
1: With this game?
3: For Belgium against the United States?
1: I didn't even know they were playing. I'd guess, is it the United States? But I think they just trespassed the decree.
0: You're looking at the wrong person. Yeah.
2: I don't think the USA has ever got this far before.
0: No, they haven't. This is like record-breaking for them.
2: Final 16 is really quite surprising, you know, with that
0: They're
2: little
0: feeling
2: Trump
0: really
2: ointment.
0: Proud of themselves. I was reading it today.
3: Polymarket gives the US 40% odds of winning, whilst 34% Belgium and 28%, I guess, a draw before going to penalties. So the US are the favourites.
1: Right. Well, that's pretty good. Although, I mean, when you look at the size of Belgium, you kind of expect, America to beat Belgium.
3: You'd hope so.
1: It's not been to Belgium. You can walk across it in a day. There's about three people there.
3: There is a bit of a slight irritation that I have with the Americans, and this is a classic example of how they will know absolutely nothing about something, but then they will grab onto it and pretend that they are the global authority on it in 2 seconds flat.
1: Yeah.
3: It is a unique part of the American psyche to have that mixture of ignorance and arrogance, isn't it?
1: Yeah, but I think it's like that Richard Branson thing. You know, when you get offered an opportunity, Just say you can do the job. But that's also the reason I don't fly Virgin Airlines. You never know if some guy's just rocked up and he's like, yeah, I can do the job.
3: Yeah, yeah. I'm sure, for the record, Richard Branson would say Virgin Airlines is a perfectly safe airline to fly. Please don't sue us. Coming up in just a moment, ladies and gentlemen.
4: But everyone agrees that our welfare system is broken, failing people every day. A generation of young people written off for good, and the cost spiraling out of control.
3: Another unfortunate Benefits Britain story. 100,000 people are now receiving benefits for ADHD without being required to look for work. Benefits Britain has become one big gravy train, and we will be picking it apart on Patrick Christie's Tonight Late Edition after the break.
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3: Welcome back to Patrick Christie's Tonight Late Edition with me, Will Kingston. We're going to move to the front page of The Times now, and this is no need to seek work for 100,000 people with ADHD. The Times is reporting that more than 100,000 people with ADHD, and I put with ADHD very much in inverted commas, are being paid disability benefits without any requirement to look for work. This is a 40% increase since Labor came to power. Ladies and gentlemen, I don't think I need to tell you that it is highly unlikely, if not impossible, that the amount of people in this country with ADHD has risen by 40% in that time. Something fishy is going on. Official statistics show that the government has approved, on average, 40 PIP payments a day over the past 2 years, with ADHD, I should say, cited as the main reason. Leo, I would have thought that the last thing you would want is a group of people with ADHD sitting on a couch, not doing anything, taking money off the government with no need to actually change that situation, and yet the government seems happy to let them do it.
1: Yeah, and also you'd think the people with ADHD would want to get out in the workplace and get distracted, play with a stapler. You know what I mean? Like, instead of sitting at home on your couch.
3: I was wondering why you had that stapler next to you.
1: Yeah, well, this is the thing. I've got ADHD. Every single comedian has got ADHD. I'm sure Andrew Lawrence, who I'm gigging with on Friday, has got ADHD. You can go to my website, buy tickets. We're doing some work in progress shows.
3: Smooth plug.
1: Yeah, I mean, it's a bit of a messy website because I've got ADHD. It's not a thing. It's like, you know, at least if somebody's, you know, had their legs blown off, or if they, you know, they've got some temporal lobe malfunction and they can't, you know, everything smells like burnt toast, you know, they've got something. ADHD.
3: You can still work with a temporal lobe malfunction. Have you watched the BBC?
1: I don't even know what it is. But, I mean, ADHD is just one of these things that, like, everybody's pretty much got, you know, you get distracted easily, it's, you know, and the NHS, like, my friends have all got ADHD and they get themselves diagnosed with ADHD. Not for benefits, although some of them do get benefits, but for the NHS-grade amphetamines they give you to treat it. Mm. That

0: worker visa for the opposite reason, which was that it meant he could justify keeping his salary down, and so that's why he gave him that visa type. So in both directions, it can be abused by bosses.
1: That's interesting. Joanna, your thoughts?
2: Yeah, I think it's obviously in certain places, certain countries with this visa and the dependents, we can obviously see that it's being taken advantage of. I do just want to bring it back down to earth and say, like, the average ratio is 1.3 dependents to one worker. So let's just put that in perspective. But there is a real, like, cost to these dependents, right? Because they'll have access to schools, NHS services. They will, you know, they are unlikely to be a net positive fiscal gain. So even OBR's own break-even earnings analysis showed that very rarely. It basically puts them at a low wage. That shows that it very rarely goes above the line where we are making a benefit from them, or we're going to have a net positive.
0: I think they have to pay an NHS surcharge, which is something like £1,000.
2: But if they come here on low wages, then actually it doesn't matter how far you go. If you're here on low wages, and you're not really contributing as much as you're going to take out in other services as well. It's the OBR's own break-even analysis.
1: But there's a bigger point in this. As long as you have this tap of foreign workers that comes in places like the NHS or other industries that may be structurally at the moment unable to get the required workers, that is just a band-aid solution, and it means you just put off the structural reforms around training, around recruitment, around university courses or TAFE courses that you need to make sure that you eventually, in 5-10 years' time, have a pipeline of British kids coming through and taking those jobs.
0: I mean, look, the fact is that British people don't want to do those rather difficult jobs in care homes. And so,
1: but my challenge would be, if you turn off the tap of benefits, let's see how quickly they decide to either wipe bums or alternatively go hungry.
0: Yeah, but in the meantime, you know, you can't leave people without any care when we have a crisis.
3: Maybe they'd find they can wipe their own bums.
2: I also do think we have to look at the system retrospectively. Like, work visas are down. Basically, we just need to have tighter restrictions on these.
1: We can get back to this. We do need to move on. The Home Office has said we have taken significant action to reduce the number of dependents joining workers in the UK, steps which have contributed to overall net migration falling by 82% in just 3 years. This has included restricting dependents for all occupations below degree level, increasing language requirements, and ending overseas recruitment for care workers. Visa numbers for foreign workers are down 50% from their peak in 2023 as these reforms take effect, and we will double the route to settlement from 5 to 10 years, ensuring it is earned through contribution and integration. Coming up in just a moment.
4: I don't know how much longer my father has. He won't speak to me because of this security stuff.
1: The King has put his foot down, yes, losing patience with Prince Harry. He has refused a last-minute request for him to stay at Buckingham Palace as he arrives this evening for his visit to the UK. This is Patrick Christie's Tonight Late Edition, only on the People's Channel, GB News.
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8: Hello. The heat will be building across Spain and Portugal. It won't be as widespread or as hot as what we previously had. Across Madeira and the Canaries, cloudy as we go through Tuesday, but across much of Portugal, into Spain, into France, a good deal of sunshine. Further towards the east, that's where we're going to see sunny spells and a few showers, but temperatures actually closer to the average for what we'd expect at this time of year. Otherwise, plenty of sunshine as we go through the week. Bye-bye.
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10: But what message would you just like to say? Because this one's voted for by the public.
11: Yes.
10: And it's all down to the viewers. What message have you got for those guys?
11: 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The most loyal viewers, the best viewers. 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
6: Yeah, I think we are unique, GB News, in the way that our viewers are really central to everything that we do. 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We have viewers on all the time to talk to us about our stories. I think we are the only place that actually has our viewers front and centre. So it's so nice to have something back in a Trick Award when they recognise, you know, the hard work that we try and do every single year. So please, please God, 4 years on the trot would be great, wouldn't it?
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12: It's now wearing a Pegasus necklace badge commemorating the airborne forces. This week, 76 years ago, started the Korean War, often known as the Forgotten War. This is an opportunity for remembrance as well, isn't it?
13: That's right. And remembering with all of the conflicts, you know, it's affected every single person here who is in uniform. But it doesn't just stop there. Once they do get to the end of their service, they're often felt like they're forgotten about. So a big part of it is about remembering those that have fallen, but also those that are still alive and that are still with their own struggles. I wouldn't be able to do the job that I do now. I lead international expeditions and have done for the last 30 years. And the majority of those skills and that skill set and why I get asked back come directly from my time in the service, my time in the Royal Marines.
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14: GB News Breakfast has won the Trick Awards for the fourth year on the trot. I'm here with Alex Armstrong and Diamond and Ellie Costello. Guys, congratulations. Ellie, how does it feel?
6: Oh, just incredible. I was really hoping we could do it 4 years on the bounce, but you can't take these things for granted, can you? And I did think maybe they'll want to give it to someone else this year, and I really, really wanted us to win. Anne is here from her cruise.
15: Brilliant, yeah.
14: And Anne, your acceptance speech was amazing. You reflected on your years in the industry.
15: Well,
14: how much does this mean?
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16: There you go.
6: Full circle moment.
14: And what message have you got for GB News viewers? Because obviously this is voted for by the public.
15: Oh, it's thanks. I mean, it's real thanks, because that's why this award is so important.
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1: Welcome back to Patrick Christie's Tonight Late Edition with me, Will Kingston. Let's turn to royal news. We'll go to The Times. Harry misses deadline to accept a berth at Buckingham Palace. Now, my understanding about this is that, once again, Harry's requests for state-funded security have been declined, rightly so, in my opinion. But he has also requested from the palace, or he requested some form of accommodation. The Buckingham Palace was offered, but it's not like an Airbnb. It's not as simple as just saying, right, okay, take room 312 for the night. Certain accommodations have to be met, certain provisions have to be made. And Harry took a great deal of time in deciding whether or not he wanted that spot at Buckingham Palace. By that stage, it was too late, and he missed the deadline to accept a berth. So some people are suggesting the king put his foot down, others are suggesting that this was administrative tardiness on the part of Harry. Question, Leo, do you care either way?
3: I do care. I think the royals are at a critical point at the moment. We've seen some good moves from the royals, like Camilla meeting with J.K. Rowling. I thought that was an incredible moment. And Kate climbing, doing the Three Peaks. That was incredible. And to see her being a normal person. I think that's what the royals have been missing for about 5,000 years. but yeah, this Prince Harry, but it seems so petty, like the Buckingham Palace argument, to say, oh, we don't have provisions. It's like, well, you don't have provisions. You don't have enough jam. You don't have enough toast. I'm in this Buckingham Palace. I'm pretty sure, or he's rich. He's Prince Harry. He can get a Deliveroo. It's, it'll be fine. And they've got plenty of space. I've not been inside, but I've looked at it from the outside, and it's bigger than my house, and there's a spare couch in my house.
1: Do you have any sympathy for Harry Benjamin?
0: Well, I mean, apparently what happened is that he turned down Buckingham Palace, and then on Saturday he said, actually, I would like to stay there. And they said, well, we don't have the staff we can't put them on rota at such short notice. Mm. Bearing in mind he came today, I think. And so they were saying, which probably includes security, ironically, you know, the additional security provisions and plans that they'd have to have in place for having a royal in the building, because no royals have lived in Buckingham Palace for many years now. Mm. And so, you know, that's what's happened there. I do think that he should... He didn't actually ask for state-funded security. He asked to be able to use his own private security, but that's not allowed in principle, so it would have to be state-funded. He did offer to pay for...
1: Is that right?
0: Yeah, that's right. Mm. It's not an option to have the private one, but he said he was fully willing to cover the costs, but they don't allow that. So, you know, you can't have... Brad Pitt can't visit and bring someone with a gun, for example, which you could in the US. Mm. So it's not possible. Only the state-provided security can do
1: that. He could hire...

0: 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UK only. Entrance must be 18 or over. Lines close at 4 p.m. on the 21st of August. 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Entries will be pooled. Please check the closing time if listening or watching on demand. Good luck.
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24: How do you penalise them for a game that hasn't been played yet? It's very unfair. You can't do that. So, yes?
3: Yes, it's the revelation that has rocked the football world. As the US team gear up to play Belgium, President Trump admits, well, one, that he didn't know what a red card was until making an executive decision that he personally lobbied FIFA to overturn the suspension for the US team's star striker. Also,
25: my first duty, the duty above everything else, is to keep our country safe.
3: Well, as Sir Keir Starmer heads to his final major diplomatic summit as Prime Minister, is he heading for a showdown with a Trump administration urging NATO allies to step up on defence spending? Also,
26: we also need to take more knives off our streets, and that means we have to dramatically increase the use of stop and search.
3: Well, a major police body representing rank and file officers has called for extended search powers to combat young people carrying knives. Would this help tackle the scourge of knife crime in the United Kingdom?
27: Net zero by 2040 across England and Wales is tough.

0: Welcome to The Late Show Live. Ladies and gentlemen, joining me this evening, we've got a stellar panel in London, journalist and commentator Benjamin Butterworth and political commentator Candace Holdsworth. And also in Washington, D.C., we have senior research fellow of the Heritage Foundation, friend of the show, Simon Hankinson, and U.S. political analyst Eric Hamm. Thank you for joining me tonight, one and all. Let's go to our main news story this evening, and it is, of course, the intervention from Donald Trump with FIFA. The president has said he personally asked FIFA president Gianni Infantino to review Folarin Balogun's controversial World Cup red card in a game versus Bosnia and Herzegovina. The US striker's suspension was overturned before the last 16 tie against Belgium in just an hour, prompting accusations of political interference and fury from football chiefs across Europe. FIFA insists the decision was made under its disciplinary rules, but critics, including UEFA, warn that the controversy risks damaging confidence in the tournament's integrity. And breaking tonight, it is reported that the FA are considering all options regarding an appeal of Jurriel Kwanza's red card against Mexico. So, what implications could all of this have for fair play and integrity in sport? Not to mention now the political dimension in the United States of America. Let's go to my panel first. And Candace, I'll start with you in London. I guess there's a couple of questions we need to consider here. Number one, was this the right thing to do? And then number two, if it wasn't at least right in principle, was it, I guess, completely unsurprising from a Trump administration which seems to do all this sort of stuff all the time? What did you make of it?
1: So I disagree with it, just because a lot of people I know in my family who are absolutely football mad, they're not anti-Trump at all, they were very against this because they just feel that this sort of political interference in football is not on, that there are processes that you go through. I think, though, that a lot of the anger is with FIFA as an organization, and I don't think anyone is under any illusions about FIFA, that it's not the most squeaky clean organization. But
0: It's been corrupt as anything since its formation.
1: Yes, exactly. And I as much as I'm sure Donald Trump, has his reasons for why he did it, but I just think that it leaves a sour taste in your mouth when, like, the president has called in to the head of FIFA and they've seemed to bend the rules. And I really do think that we all need politics to be separate from sport. Sport gives us so much joy because it's outside of the political realm and it is political interference. And I'm not anti-Trump. I'm not saying this because I think Donald Trump is this awful person. I just think that as soon as you, even if you're someone who doesn't like Trump, it just sticks in the craw a bit.
0: Benjamin?
2: Well, I am anti-Trump. I think he's the antichrist. He's a monstrous, unsympathetic, unethical leader who shouldn't be anywhere near power.
0: It's always good to have your nuance on The Late Show Live, Benjamin.
2: This shows exactly why, because he has no sense of honesty, no sense of fair play. He thinks that, he says in the clip, I don't know if we've just played it or play it shortly, but he says he didn't know what a red card is. He didn't know that it meant that you were taken off for the subsequent match, rules that have been in place for as long as football has been around. And so the fact that he didn't know what he was talking about, but he felt that he could pressure the head of FIFA to bend the rules, which you can't help but wonder if that's what happened, because there's never been a revocation of a red card like this in a World Cup before. And this just shows that Donald Trump doesn't think the rules should have to apply. Now, the temptation is to go, oh, well, he's helping our side out this time. But he will do that for you and against you, and it is dangerous. We would have higher expectations of a kid in a school sports day than we would of the President of the United States, and that is a pretty bad sign.
0: Yeah, let's go to where indeed this scandal took place, and that's Washington, D.C. Senior research fellow at the Heritage Foundation, Simon Hankinson. Simon, did you have a problem with both? Let's start with Trump before we go to FIFA. Did you have the problem with the actions of Donald Trump?
3: Well, I'm not 100% sure I know what happened. If we're talking about this phone call that might have happened,
0: I apologize. We can confirm that a call definitely did take place between Trump and the head of FIFA. Trump himself has confirmed it. The head of FIFA has said that an independent review process took place and that the Trump call was immaterial. people can make their own minds up as to whether or not that call influenced the procedure or not, but that is the formal line coming from the Trump administration and from FIFA.
3: Yeah, well, you would expect that. I guess we say that's not a good look. I mean, you know, it could look as if he's trying to interfere, but you also have to believe that there's some integrity in FIFA. I'm laughing as I say that because obviously the International Olympic Committee and FIFA and several of these international sporting bodies have reputations for corruption and malfeasance and so on. But look, it does seem an awful fuss over one, you know, microsecond of play on a field. And, you know, in the end, I'm not sure it's the international scandal that it's turned out to be.
0: Well, Eric, I think it's a scandal in the United States because of what it says about the Trump administration. Now, I said when I was teasing the show earlier that this is a shocking but unsurprising story because really, FIFA is acting in exactly the way that FIFA always acts, and that is a bit dodgy. And the Trump administration is acting in the way that the Trump administration acts in terms of embracing a policy of realpolitik and trying to push its weight around to get to an America First outcome. So in that respect, whilst, again, at the end of the day, football games aren't that important, this does reflect the broader philosophy of the Trump administration.
4: Well, you know, it's been said that sports is, at least in the United States, sports is the last bastion of meritocracy. It's the one place where your talent, your skill will always rise to the top. And the fact that the president of the United States got involved in a FIFA World Cup match that involved the United States, it's deeply problematic. It's problematic for the office of the White House. It's problematic for FIFA. We're talking about international games that take place, soccer or football is the biggest sport in the world. And the fact that the president of the United States is now weighing in, that alone makes it political. And because the president is weighing in and making it political, that in turn makes it problematic. Because again, it takes out this notion of meritocracy that it's about skill level, and team effort. And because of that, again, I think what we see here is a president who just doesn't recognize boundaries, don't think that they apply to him, and it's a bad look for, again, the office of the presidency, certainly a bad look for this president, and I think it's a bad look for FIFA as well.
0: Well, you can make the argument it is a bad look for the president, but I would argue he knows exactly what he is doing. His base is saying that, well, Trump once again is putting America first. The liberals are coming in saying that Trump is acting in a way which is unpresidential and unethical and, you know, pick your pejorative. And that's, again, exactly what he wants because, you know, he can wipe up the liberal tears and laugh at them and say, ha ha, I've trolled you all again. So in some respects, really, Eric, this is really just the Trump playbook once again being played out.
4: Well, yeah, but we have to remember, Donald Trump is not always going to be in office, and some of us still have to live in this country when he's gone. Some of us still have to hold our heads high as Americans when MAGA has eventually and hopefully left the stage. And I think the damage that he is doing, all of the consequences that will be wrought, unfortunately, they will not be consequences that he will have to face. They will be consequences that others coming after him will have to confront and deal with. And I think that is where this becomes increasingly more problematic, not less. And again, you're right. President Donald Trump has never had to address or concern

0: You also have Sepp Blatter, who was the former FIFA president, who himself was tainted with scandal and corruption. He's come out as well and said that it smacks of cronyism as well. I mean, if you've got someone like that saying it, then it obviously is, isn't it?
1: Well, it takes one to know one, I would suggest, Nick. I saw that tweet from Sepp Blatter and I did think, maybe, mate, this is one for you to sit out. I don't think you are necessarily a beacon of moral authority there. Nick, thank you for your time.
0: True.
1: Looking forward to chatting to you throughout the week as we build up to a blockbuster game against Norway on Saturday. 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
21: What's the truth of the matter?
22: So that's a very live question.
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27: Westminster's full of talk, but out here, it's the real world.
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1: Welcome back to The Late Show Live with me, Will Kingston. So Keir Starmer is heading into what no doubt will be a difficult NATO summit after the US warned allies they're not spending enough on defence, and not for the first time. The White House says countries lagging behind must increase military spending faster, with Britain expected to come under pressure over its long-term funding plans. It follows the release of the government's defence investment plan last week, under which UK defence spending is set to rise to 2.7% of GDP by 2030, with a stated

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24: How do you penalise them for a game that hasn't been played yet? It's very unfair. You can't do that. So, yes.
23: Well, for someone who didn't know what a red card was, he certainly made an impact. As the US is set to kick off against Belgium, President Trump admits that he personally lobbied FIFA to overturn the suspension for the US team's star striker. Also,
25: my first duty, the duty above everything else, is to keep our country safe.
23: Well, his first duty and thankfully his final duty. Sir Keir Starmer heads to his final major diplomatic summit as Prime Minister. He is heading for a showdown with the Trump administration, who are urging NATO allies to step up on funding defence. Also,
26: net zero by 2040 across England and Wales is tough, but it's right.
27: So the UK is doubling down on the fight against climate change.
23: Well, when even Tony Blair's Institute is saying to ditch net zero, surely it is time to listen. But the question is, will Andy Burnham do so? Who is right in this battle between the former and future Labour leaders? Also,
28: I know one thing, Prince Harry is not speaking for the UK, that's for sure. I think I'm speaking for the UK more than Prince Harry.
23: Well, you may not be wrong. Prince Harry has arrived back in the UK. Will he be getting a warm welcome? Reports say he has been told he can no longer stay at Buckingham Palace. Is this the latest sign that any family reconciliation